0: Main Street Northwest. Use it once, then just throw it away.
1: Are you sick of crying over your onions? With Megamatic, you can chop pounds in just seconds, then just throw it away.
2: The 70s were the decade of disposability. Business loves disposability.

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1: This is what summer basketball sounds like in

0: there's a lot of options there. Just have a chat about it.
1: Yeah.
0: So you know what I mean? In Othello, like a therapized version of Othello would have this seed planted in his head about his wife and would be able to go, let me just talk to my wife, or let me sort it out, you know?
1: Yeah. But like there, you've also have, I was listening to another podcast throughout the summer. This one was like Shakespeare centric, but like there is

0: is now called just One Church. They used to have really big, spectacular Christmas and Easter productions. So I think this was like a scene on Palm Sunday or something like that. So they're running, walking through the markets, and then this child runs into Jesus's arms, palm leaves are waving in the air, and I just remember him being picked up and lifting his hands up to the heavens. I was like, oh, I want to do that. And then the next year it was me. But then I also got the bug and I wanted to do more and do more. And my mom keeps telling me about a story that I've knocked out of my brain.
1: Tell me.
0: Of auditioning for something and then not getting it and then coming home crying afterwards. And I was like, I have no recollection of that ever happening.
2: The sad part about the story, it was 4 years ago. I heard about it too. Yeah. And
0: it's been blocked out.
3: That is the first part of Tom's conversation with the actor Andre Sills. Andre is taking on the title role of Othello, as well as Oberon from A Midsummer Night's Dream at this year's Stratford Festival in Ontario. So before we get to the last half of their chat, let's listen to something fairly Shakespearean. This is Weezer and Opening Night.

Yeah, so we are both on the same touring moms group chat that my friend Seema Cunningham from Chicago added me into, and it's a bunch of moms who tour in bands, varying degrees of

0: Bracing for flooding. Tonight, water levels are rising. Karen Pauls reports.
1: Megan Bloyan and her husband are cleaning flood water and sewage out of their basement.
2: Very overwhelming.
1: They live in St. Lazare near the Saskatchewan-Manitoba border. It's where the Qu'Appelle River flows into the Assiniboine, which is flooding after a month of repeated record rainfall.
2: We're kind of on an island now.
1: Meanwhile, people downstream in Brandon are preparing for what could be record levels of water by the weekend. Crews shoring up permanent dikes and setting up rows of super sandbags. Brandon Mayor Jeff Fawcett says there's no evacuation order yet, but...
3: As a precaution, residents are encouraged to prepare an emergency go bag containing identification, medications, essential documents, clothing, chargers, and any necessary medical or mobility equipment.
1: Fawcett is also asking people to make arrangements for their pets. Karen Pauls, CBC News, Winnipeg.
0: And that is your World This Hour. I'm Neil Herland.
4: And now the weather for the city of Thunder Bay and Superior West. Tonight, mainly cloudy, then clearing near midnight with lows of 12 degrees. Thursday will be sunny with highs of 28 or 30 with the Humidex. The UV index will be very high. And Thursday night, clear with lows of 10. And that's your weather report from Environment Canada.
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heading towards separation right now, the 20 to 30% of people, depending on how you count them. Virtually every single one of them voted for the federal conservatives in the last federal election. And virtually every one of them voted UCP in the last provincial election. So he has many separatists among his base. So that's why Polyev's walking that fine line that Jason talked about. Now, in terms of the memo of understanding,

on that one. That was the trio En Stéréo with Les Morceaux Perdus, The Lost Pieces. It's a nostalgic reflection on the fragments of life we can't quite hold on to anymore. Lost loves, faded friendships, youth, and fleeting moments.

0: That was Modo Day with Heureux Comme Ça, Happy Like This. The song is all about the situations that we stay stuck in, even though we don't feel good about it. And that's what ends our show today. C'est Formidable is your weekly hour of Francophone music on CBC Music and CBC Radio. I'm Florence K, and I love to share my favorite Francophone songs with you every week. Un immense merci à mon incroyable équipe, producer Pete Maury, senior producer Sonia Arab, and executive producer Mark MacArthur. Merci d'avoir été avec nous et à la semaine prochaine. Thank you for being with us, and I'll see you next week.
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2: I am an actor, fresh out of theater school with big dreams and an even bigger drug habit. But things are pretty good. That is until my best friend is set up on a date with David Lee Roth. Yeah, from Van Halen. This is Discount Dave and the Fix, the true-ish story about how a fake rock star led me to a real trial that held up a

0: Calgarians trying to tune into Flames games on Sportsnet 960 next season will find nothing but static. Rogers is shutting down six sports and news radio stations in Calgary, Vancouver, Halifax, and Kitchener. 230 jobs are gone. Rogers blames the cuts on declining audiences and inadequate advertising revenue. Rob Kerr was a longtime host on Sportsnet 960. He told the CBC the news is hitting his former colleagues hard.
1: Utter shock and disbelief. I'm not sure how you handle these things properly, but it was very awkward and very uncomfortable. And I think they're

0: empty apartment.
1: Yeah.
0: Like when you're moving and it's like echoey.
1: Yeah.
0: It sounded like that. It just like, oof. I heard this really loud sound. He knew he heard me right away because he jumped down on the floor and he was holding me. And I was still determined to leave. So I got up and I was wondering why I couldn't stand up. I thought it was my knee. And when I looked down, my foot was facing up.

0: was actually very freeing to let people know that, hey, I do have this disability. It's a part of me. And this is why maybe I, you know, do things the way I do.
1: So, Christine, we have touched upon it, but I want to ask it directly. Is the question, do you need help, an inappropriate question?
0: I actually don't think that's an inappropriate question. I think it's just a matter of

0: Perhaps the most accurate description of Isidore is that he is someone who is a little too flattered by the idea of being compared to Mark Ruffalo. So that description is a
1: vibes-based audio description isn't practical on any level. Accessibility as DVD commentary is a fun idea to think about, but for a lot of shows, it would prove a distraction. Still, it's an interesting thing to consider. So much information is communicated visually. What happens when you take that away? How do you communicate it?

0: Devin created what she describes as immersive descriptive audio. The starting point for that work is blindness isn't the opposite of sight. Blindness is a form of perception rather than the absence of it. It can bring something to the audience and the performers that they might otherwise overlook.
1: I would talk with Rob and ask him about his choreography, you know, what led you. So first starting with that narrative, what kind of brought you to wanting to tell this particular story? And we break down each part of his choreography. And he'd tell me a bit about how he was feeling within it, what led him to that. Then I would speak with some of the dancers and ask them, in your body, what does it feel like when you're doing this movement? What do you think about? What parts of your body are you engaging? Where's your breath? I was able to also speak with the lighting designers, the sound designers. I could experience For Dark with Excessive Bright. I was able to move through the stage before the dancers were there just to get a feel for the space. So all of this kind of intricate work that is presented to audiences as visual, blindness began to animate that in a different way.
0: Dark with Excessive Bright was staged as a promenade. As audience members walked through the space, an audio track played over the headphones. Approaching a dancer, a lyrical reading of their gesture was whispered to the listener. They were encouraged to sync their breath with the movement. Wandering toward a spotlight triggered a poetic description of the hue and temperature, the fade or level of the glow. Every aspect of the space was described to capture the feeling, tone, and tenor of the dance. A whole world sitting adjacent to the visuals of the piece, interacting with the push and pull of bodies in the space. For myself, for Devin, for a lot of people with sight loss, conversations about vision, trying to make people understand what it's like, get reduced to visual language and examples bombarded with sight. But putting on a blindfold and walking through a room is not the experience of blindness. Turning off the lights and trying to find your phone isn't the same as living with sight loss. It's not losing your glasses or walking in the fog. When we stop trying to think about sight loss in reference to how we see, it opens up all of these possibilities. Trying to talk about what is there instead of what's not. Chatting with Devin about the project, I kept wishing listeners had the chance to experience immersive descriptive audio. Again, we're trying to let people know what vision loss feels like by sharing how it sounds. So I got to thinking, if one of the goals for immersive descriptive audio is to share dance without actually seeing the dance, why not let you hear it? The following is an example from Devin's new show, Rainbow on Mars. It's a play that she's worked on with Toronto Theatre Company, Outside the March.
2: Magnet hands. Into angled spine. What are you doing? Twisting. Yearning for a heartbeat alone. Sticky feet thirst for the nourishment of connection. Inverted hurricane draw near. Crawl back, arch eyes, slowly elevate, careful. Infiltrator field, they spread into disappearing. Geometric shapes twist, cut all eyes on her beckon. An accordion pulses, many hands become.
0: My name is Graham Isidore. 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
4: 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Which one's better? One or two? Two? Okay.
0: When I was 26, I had preventative eye surgery.

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For CBC Podcast, the producer is Leah Simone Bowen. The sound designer is Julia Whitman. The coordinating producer is Roshni Nair. Kate Evans is the senior producer. Tanya Springer is senior manager. And the executive producers are Cecil Fernandez and Chris Oak. The director of CBC Podcast is Arif Nirani.

0: chaired the conference. He goes even further.
1: I think, David, that the major policy must be the reduction of the combustion of fossil fuels by 50% within a 10-year period, with the intention on the part of the Western world virtually to eliminate dependence on fossil fuels overall as fast as it is human.

0: willing to make that step yet. And you know, they still have a week essentially to file to replace him. One candidate, Troy Jackson, who I believe was the leader of the Maine State Senate for a long time. He lost the Democratic primary for governor this year. He's already filed. He's one of the candidates that the sort of Plattner folks have said that they would find acceptable.
1: You know, there's a movement here in Maine across this country of people that are

0: not to be the best. So they can explore the world without so many pressure from parents.
1: China's fertility rate now hovers at around one birth per woman. To keep the population stable, they need to have more than double that. Plenty of other countries are facing the same issue. Immigration could offset the falling numbers, but many nations are reluctant to embrace this solution. China stands out, though, because of the scale of the coming decline. We're talking hundreds of millions of fewer people. Here's Professor Wang again.
2: I think the leaders have basically thrown up their hands on this, and they'll just try to see what else they can do. The United Nations has been revising down China's population growth, and the latest one was that China, by the end of the century, which is 74 years from now, would have a population that's about slightly over half of what it is now. It's like 55%. But with the latest fertility numbers we're seeing, if this does not go up substantially, China could have less than half of its population by the end of the century. We're seeing a deepening crisis just unfolding in front of our eyes.
1: So China's population could fall to around 650 million by the end of the century. Some think it could drop even lower, to 330 million people. For everyone who's long thought of China as being overpopulated, that's an extraordinary prospect.
2: Probably a larger force driving this is what we're seeing also in Japan, in South Korea, in Taiwan. I would say it's the morning after effect, which is after the period of rapid economic growth. You've seen this. The cost of living for everything shot up. So the new generation now, they do not see the double-digit income increase as their parents' generation, but they do encounter the high cost of living of everything, combined with this economic pessimism compared with their parents' generation. That's probably a larger driving force for what we're seeing today.
1: In the early years of the century, China's rise seemed unstoppable, its future glorious, partly because of the size of its population. Now there's a little more uncertainty, a few more pressures, with a falling birth rate adding to the problems, as these people on the streets of Beijing clearly understand.
3: If the population decreases, all other aspects of life will be affected too. Education, the economy, real estate, everything. Society has been geared up for the population we have now. If it decreases, demand decreases, and as a result, everything will be reduced.
4: When it comes to China's population, the main issue at the moment is aging. I think it's a pretty urgent problem. Unlike Japan, China's getting old before getting rich. The proportion of people aged 60 and over is already very high. And in some regions, there's no proper system to care for the elderly.
5: Raising a child is really stressful, definitely much more stressful than being on my own. Everything from food, housing, and transport is much more difficult than before. Right now, it's okay, as my baby is young and doesn't eat much. But the pressure will increase when they go to school.

Best Day from CBC Radio 1 right here in Northwestern Ontario. Today is Thursday, July 9th. Well, starting us off this morning, we have another installment of Spin the Black Circle with Matt Frat-Petro. This week, Matt catches up with Ukrainian folk duo Divka. Their debut album, Folk Fatale, is out everywhere now. We're going to hear about their upcoming performance at the Live from the Rock Folk Festival this August. Then, of course, Megan Reed will be by with the Business Digest with all the news from the world of business. At about 20 to 7, the International Monetary Fund cut its global economic growth projection again for 2026. We'll talk more about that and Canada's economic outlook. Of course, we'll check in.

0: with the CBC Sports Desk as World Cup action continues. That's at about 10 to 7. Just after 7 o'clock, a CBC report shows several Ontario cities have seen a significant increase in the number of opioid calls to paramedics this year over last, including Thunder Bay. Researcher Jillian Cola will share her thoughts on what might be behind that trend. At about 20 after 7, we'll get the sweet scoop on what this year's weather meant for the strawberry crop at Thunder Bay's Belews Farms. At about 20 to 8, Bryan Adams is out with a new song, and you might be shocked to learn it's a protest song. We'll hear it and discuss its relevance with music publicist Eric Alper. At about 10 to 8, cleanup in some parts of northwestern Ontario continues following Monday's severe weather. But the question of whether or not a tornado did touch down remains. We'll hear more from the director of the Northern Tornadoes Project. Just after 8 o'clock, a Kenora dad starting his swim across Lake of the Woods today. And it's all for a good cause. We'll learn more about Chad's big swim. And at about 20 after 8, trade uncertainty. We'll hear from Rubina Ahmed Huck.
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4: This is World Report. Good morning. I'm Marcia Young. The RCMP in Beaver Lodge, Alberta, have issued an Amber Alert for a six-year-old boy. His name is Lanakai Morrison. He is white, male, with a slight build, long, light brown hair, and brown eyes. The Mounties say he may be with his mother, Krista Morrison, a 35-year-old female. They say another child, four-year-old Carl Morrison, may also be traveling with them. She may be driving a black 2015 Toyota Tundra with an Alberta license plate. Anyone who sees them should call 911. The United States says it hit approximately 90 targets inside Iran in a second night of airstrikes. And Tehran is already retaliating. It's launching strikes against American bases in Bahrain, Kuwait, and Qatar. This escalation comes as Iran buries its late supreme leader in his hometown. Anna Cunningham reports from London.
5: The U.S. President Donald Trump warned yesterday that there was a possibility he would order further strikes on Iran.
6: We just hit him very hard.
5: The confirmation came after a brief stopover in the U.K. where he boarded Air Force One, taking off from Mildenhall Air Force Base.
6: When they hit, we hit back much harder.
5: Both sides have vowed to escalate retaliation should provocations continue. Iran's top negotiator, Mohammed Bakar Khalabaf, writing on social media, says the Strait of Hormuz will be reopened only under Iranian arrangements, not through U.S. threats. Iranian state TV reporting this morning that the disputed Abu Musa island off the Persian Gulf has been hit with two projectiles. It is one of three islands that Iran and the UAE claim. What was a fragile ceasefire with a memorandum of understanding signed just weeks ago now appears to be being shattered. Kirsten Fontenrose is a former senior director for the Gulf region on the National Security Council during President Trump's first term.
7: He can put the pressure on, he can take pressure off,
5: says Fontenrose, adding,
7: as long as he indicates we're still in the mood for a deal, we're still willing to talk.
5: Trump insists Iran still wants a deal, but says,
6: I just don't know if they're worthy of making a deal. I don't know that they're going to honor the deal. That's a problem.
5: Air raid alerts are continuing to sound in Bahrain, Kuwait, and Qatar as Iran says it has been targeting U.S. military bases. Anna Cunningham, CBC News, London.
4: The United States says it hit approximately 90 targets. More on that story at cbcnews.ca. For the first time in 26 years, a Canadian prime minister is in Saudi Arabia. Mark Carney will meet with Crown Prince Mohammed bin Salman. Carney is trying to deepen trade and diplomatic ties with the kingdom. But the visit comes with some criticism. Saudi Arabia has a long history of human rights violations. It's not clear whether Carney plans to address concerns over human rights abuses during his meeting with the Crown Prince. Last month was the hottest June on record.

0: A legendary voice from the 80s has gone silent. Pop icon Bonnie Tyler has died at 75 years old after a sudden medical crisis in a Portuguese hospital. Tyler first captivated global audiences with her gravelly vocals, scoring a string of timeless cinematic anthems. Her management confirms she died peacefully last night, leaving behind a towering musical legacy defined by her chart-topping masterpiece, Total Eclipse of the Heart. That's World Report. I'm Marcia Young.
1: Good morning, Beaujolais. I'm Mary Jean Cormier, and this is Superior Morning.

It is Thursday, July 9th. I'm still a little struck by that news about Bonnie Tyler. She was part of my young musical journey, I must say. Well, coming up on the program today, speaking of musical journeys, we have another installment of Spin the Black Circle with Matt Frattipietro.

0: This week, Matt catches up with Ukrainian folk duo Divka. Their debut album, Folk Fatale, is out everywhere now. We'll hear more about their upcoming performance at the Live from the Rock Folk Festival this August. As well, on the Business Digest this morning with Megan Reed. Markets, Meta makes friends with Alberta, Air Canada names a new CEO, and even Taylor Swift's garbage makes money. No surprise there. Joining me now in the studio with a look at what's happening in news is Jasmine Cabate. Good morning, Jasmine.
1: Good morning. Well, yes, Western University's Northern Tornadoes Project is investigating whether or not a tornado touched down in northwestern Ontario during a severe storm earlier this week. Red tornado warnings were issued for the Kenora, Sioux Narrows, and Dryden areas on Monday as a thunderstorm that was possibly producing a tornado traveled east across the region. It left Kenora dealing with heavy flooding, road washouts, and downed trees. The director of the project says so far it's been a busy season for tornadoes in Canada, with Northern Tornadoes Project teams having been dispatched more than a dozen times so far. And despite cool temperatures in the spring, the strawberry fields of Belew's Farms are opening right on schedule. The farm opened on July 5th, one day later than last year, and is set to remain open to the public for its full 3 weeks. People interested in picking some of the farm's limited strawberries must book a time slot on the website before visiting. Time slots are only open Monday to Sunday from 9 a.m. to 12 p.m. depending on weather and strawberry ripening. That's a quick look at what's making news this morning. Time now for the weather with Matt Fratt-Petro.
2: Good morning, Jasmine. Well, it's going to be a beautiful day across northwestern Ontario, pretty much the whole region. For the far north, a mix of sun and cloud, high of 26, feeling more like 28. The western part of the region, some sun and cloud today, high around 27, feeling more like 30 degrees. Right here in the city of Thunder Bay, sunny skies, high of 28, feeling more like 31. And if we take a look down the north shore of Lake

0: Superior Oven in Greenstone. Mainly sunny skies today, high around 27, feeling more like 29 with the Humidex. Ooh, I like that.
1: Oof, it's right. Well, right now in Thunder Bay, 12 degrees, some shallow fog in the area. Atikokan, 9. Fort Francis, 8. Kenora, the warm spot at 17 degrees at this hour. Mainly clear skies there. Sulakout, mainly clear and 7. For Red Lake, shallow fog and 11. Pickle Lake, sunny and 12 degrees. Sandy Lake and Kitchenmaik, Siminnanoog, cloudy skies, 11 degrees at this hour. Fort Severn, cloudy and 9. Looking to the east, Geraldton, sunny and 14. Around Marathon, 10. Armstrong, mist and 8. 13 minutes after 6 o'clock.

Well, it's time for another installment of Spin the Black Circle with Matt Frattpietro. If you're heading to the Live from the Rock Folk Festival in Red Rock this August, you'll have a chance to catch one of the most unique acts on this year's lineup. Divka is a Toronto-based duo whose debut album, Folk Fatale, blends Ukrainian folk traditions with powerful storytelling and contemporary themes. They perform with bandura, viola, and stunning vocal harmonies, breathing new life into songs that have been passed down through generations. Matt caught up with the duo earlier this week. Let's spin the black circle and find out more about them.

0: You mix viola with the bandura. Alina, can you give me your famous 45-second bandura spiel?
1: Oh, my favorite. Okay, yeah, let's do it. Okay, so the bandura is technically a harp zither. It is an instrument that started out originally something like a lute, and then it transformed into a portable harp. That used to go village to village with blind minstrels who would sing songs about the day. They'd sing historical ballads, religious teachings, dance tunes. They were effectively the news media for the Ukrainian culture for a few hundred years. And the bandura that I play is a concert bandura that has 61 strings. And I like to describe its sound as something between a harp and a harpsichord. It's a really nice, sharp, but also really melodious and sparkly kind of sound.
0: And now, Zoe, do you have one for the viola?
2: Well, I do. The viola is the bigger, badder, more bodacious dark chocolate to the violin. It has this rich, resonant tone, and it is the glorious predecessor to the violin. The viola family originated first, and it sounds like if a cello and a violin had an intermediary alto voice.
0: Talk to me a little bit about Divka. What would be, how would you describe the duo to people who have never heard your music?
1: We call our music Folk Fatale, which is the name of our debut album. And our whole focus is folk with our own spin on it. And that is basically highlighting women's narratives. We both come from folk music backgrounds. And, you know, had to play a lot of songs about not so very savory things that, you know, we as

0: we as femmes in the 21st century don't really relate with or want to, you know, keep singing about all that much. So we started doing some digging through archives, and we found some songs that were about some pretty badass women throughout the centuries in Eastern Europe and other places around the world. And these were songs that kind of just reclaimed agency for women. These are songs about women being happy or wrathful or angry or like embracing sensuality or embracing parts of existence that are just not as talked about as much in folklore. Often women are just kind of like prescribed into a little box, and we knew there was more out there because, you know, women of yore are still people with complex, they're still, I keep saying this, women of yore are still people with complex identities and personalities, and we wanted to bring that out.
1: You're going to be performing also at the Live from the Rock Folk Festival this August. Before that, you will be stopping here in Thunder Bay for a concert and a workshop. What are you looking forward to about spending some time here in Northwestern Ontario? And do you get up here that often?
2: I've never been.
0: Oh, I've never been either.
1: Oh, my goodness.
0: Okay. Yeah, so this is the first time for both of us. I've been hoping actually to go out to Thunder Bay for a little while now. I am in touch with the Ukrainian community out there, and we've been trying to figure out how can I get out there? You know, how can I visit that community? It's a very old Ukrainian community. I just found out that the oldest Ukrainian Catholic church in Ontario is there, where we're actually going to be doing our vocal workshop on the 6th, on August 6th, which is super cool. Yeah, so I'm excited to see this entirely new part of Ontario for me. And also, this is a pretty easy yes in terms of checking out festivals and it was such a cool and enthusiastic team that approached us for it, so we were excited to.
2: Yeah. And we're also super psyched because our concert on August 5th in Thunder Bay is at a Mexican restaurant, Norteño's Cantina.
1: Oh, yeah.
2: And, like, this Mexican restaurant apparently hosts Ukrainian acts all the time. It's, like, the spot, and to me that's, like, the beautiful epitome of like cross-cultural exchange in Canada. Like, the Mexicans want to host the Ukrainians
0: again and again,
2: over and over. Yeah,
1: we're big on Mexican-Ukrainian fusion here in Thunder Bay. We talked a little bit about the new album. It's called Folk Fatale. Is there a song from that new album that you think is a great starting point for listeners that we could share with them this morning?
0: Yeah, I would say a great first thing in the morning kind of listen is our track Juravel, which starts with a ZH. This is a Ukrainian folk song that is about a grandmother who is enamored with her, with a particular garden plot that grows cannabis. Grandma is very protective of her cannabis plot, but she has an ongoing feud with a local crane, this large bird that also really likes the devil's lettuce and keeps stealing it from her. So this has a bit of, you know, a little bit of grandma chilling on her back porch energy, and then it goes into a little bit of, you know, ongoing fight with the local birds.
2: It's like shaking pitchfork in air. Get out of my crop!
1: A tale as old as time.
2: Yes.
1: Well, there you go, folks. Big thanks to Alina and Zoe from Divka for making some time to chat with me here. Their debut album, Folk Fatale, is out everywhere now. And, of course, you can catch them this August at the Live from the Rock Folk Fest. This is Juravel on Spin the Black Circle.

0: That's Divka with Jurevel right here on another installment of Spin the Black Circle with Matt Frappetro. You can stream it again wherever you get your music. Their debut album, Folk Fatale, is out now, and you can catch them in Thunder Bay and at the Live from the Rock Folk Festival this August. If you know a Northern Ontario artist that you think would make a great interview, give us a shout. You can email us, thunderbay@cbc.ca, or text us, 807-355-9681. 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
1: Good morning. Global markets amped up the volatility after U.S. President Donald Trump declared the ceasefire with Iran is over and done. The TSX, the Dow, and the S&P all finished in negative territory, while energy prices started climbing again. Brent closed up more than 4%, with West Texas Intermediate up over 5%. Expect the turbulence to continue. As Trump said, while peace talks may continue, he's not even sure if he wants to make a deal. In other news, Meta, the parent company of Facebook, has a new friend. It's going to build a massive data center in central Alberta, the tech giant's first in Canada. The 1 gigawatt facility will be located in Sturgeon County, comes with 300 full-time jobs, runs on natural gas, and has a $13 billion price tag. Carmi Levy, an independent technology analyst, believes this is a big deal.
2: Normally, a large data center is 100 megawatts in power. This one is 10 times the size. Just for comparison's sake, the city of Edmonton draws 1.4 gigawatts. This is over two-thirds the amount. So this is as big as they get. Meta is making a statement. They want to start building in Canada, and they're starting with the biggest possible template they can imagine. And they're leading with comments on proper water stewardship, energy stewardship, being good neighbors, land use, buffers, saying all the things that, you know, their PR teams are telling them to say to minimize opposition to these facilities.
1: Levy believes Alberta is launching a salvo towards other regions in Canada who have been actively fighting the arrival of these data centers, particularly around environmental concerns. At the other end of the country, Air Canada has picked a brand new Grand Fromage. Anko van der Werf, the current president and CEO of Scandinavian Airlines, will get the keys to the corner office next January. And unlike Air Canada's current CEO, Michael Russo, who is retiring, van der Werf speaks French as well as Dutch, English, Spanish, and Italian, and also comes with extensive international aviation knowledge and a 25-year track record in the industry. Vincent Caroria, who co-directs McGill's Institute of Air and Space Law, approves.
3: They hired a CEO, former CEO, from having the experience, but also knowing about the aviation sector. So it's also sending some sort of a sign that they wanted to have someone really knowledgeable about the aviation sector and the specificities of this. I don't know if that makes sense, but in certain companies, they will hire someone coming from totally different industry, and this is not the choice that was made here. So maybe.

0: maybe they value the experience as well.
1: Despite Vanderwiff's resume, Air Canada's stock lost altitude on the news, falling a little over 3.5%. And finally, Justin Gignac, an enterprising New York City artist, is making bank off of Taylor Swift and Travis Kelce's Madison Square Garden wedding by selling small plastic cubes filled with literal garbage, which was collected around the arena in the days after the wedding. The cubes, dubbed New York City Garbage or Not Invited Edition, contain things like cigarette butts, straws, a random AirPod, even an ovulation test kit. All things considered wedding adjacent. Gignac's bizarre gamble paid off, with the artist saying he sold more than 1,300 cubes across 30 countries at $25 US a pop. Not what you'd call a traditional wedding favor, but extra points for ingenuity. For CBC Radio, I'm Megan Reed.
2: 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Jasmine Cabate is here with the CBC News.
3: Good morning. Right now in Geraldton, sunny and 14 degrees. Here in Thunder Bay, shallow fog and 12 degrees. And in Kenora, mainly clear and 17 degrees. A researcher who studies harm reduction says there could be several factors behind a rise in opioid-related calls to paramedics. But she believes the closure of safe consumption sites is one thing specifically driving the trend. Recent data analysis by CBC shows several Ontario cities saw an increase in EMS calls, including Thunder Bay, which saw a 20% rise in the first 5 months of 2026 compared to the same period last year. Jillian Cola is an assistant professor in the Faculty of Medicine at Memorial University. She says that's not surprising in light of the policy change on supervised consumption.
4: When you close those places, then you're taking away one of the safe places people can go. And because people are being forced to use in public and hidden spaces, and you're taking away part of the healthcare infrastructure that have been keeping them safe, then it makes sense that you're going to be seeing these EMS call increases in locations that previously had supervised consumption sites where they've now been closed.
3: The province has called safe consumption sites a failed approach and has shifted investment to heart hubs, which it says are focused on recovery and treatment. As Kenora continues to respond to flooding, washouts, and downed trees following Monday's storm, researchers are investigating whether a tornado played a role in the damage. Red tornado warnings were issued for Kenora, Sioux Narrows, and Dryden areas on Monday as a severe thunderstorm that was possibly producing a tornado moved through the area. David Sills is the director of the Northern Tornadoes Project at Western University. He says a team has been dispatched to the area to try and determine if a tornado did touch down on Monday.
5: Looking at radar, there were definitely some thunderstorms that had the telltale signs of a supercell thunderstorm. And those kinds of thunderstorms are the ones that can generate powerful tornadoes. Definitely took it seriously that there could have been tornadoes that occurred that day.
3: Still says the project's Winnipeg team arrived in the area yesterday. He says it may be a couple of days before it's determined whether or not any tornadoes were produced by the storm. And despite cold temperatures in the spring, the strawberry fields of Belews Farms are opening right on schedule. The farm opened on July 5th, one day later than last year, and is set to remain open to the public for its full 3 weeks. People interested in picking some of the farm's limited strawberries must book a time slot on the website before visiting. Jody Belews is co-owner of Belews Farms. She says she's hoping for 4 weeks overall to the season to bring them to the start of August.
6: We had a great winter, a good amount of snow cover over the fields, and not too long of a cold snap in January. And that is usually like our trickiest thing, is to get the berries through the winter successfully. So that was great. That worked out really well. But then we had that really cold spring there for a while. So it did look like we were going to have a really, really late season. But the extra heat that we've been having this last little while has been speeding things up for us.
3: Belews says it is getting a little dry and they could use some rain, but all in all, the weather has been great. Time slots are only open Monday to Sunday from 9 a.m. to 12 p.m., depending on weather and strawberry ripening. And a Kenora dad will begin his swim across Lake of the Woods today. Chad English plans to swim 100 kilometers a day, going from Sable Island to Kenora in what's been named

0: named Chad's Big Swim, powered by Sophie. The swim was inspired by his daughter Sophie and their support and the support their family received from several organizations. English says his daughter was born prematurely and faced health challenges and surgeries as an infant, but it hasn't slowed her down.
1: She's a dedicated para swimmer. She's a Canadian para swimming record holder. She's the owner of several Ontario records. And none of that would have been possible without the incredible care and support that the family received, especially from a lot of the people in the community of Kenora who helped us along the way. So this swim is our way of saying thank you and giving back.
0: English says the funds raised by the swim will go to the Shriners Hospital for Children, Sick Kids Hospital, as well as some Kenora Kids organizations. And the Thunder Bay Regional Health Sciences Center says an interruption in PET scan appointments last week was due to a delayed shipment of medical isotopes. The hospital says some scans had to be rescheduled due to the unforeseen air transportation issue. Medical isotopes have long been used in certain diagnostic tests. The hospital produces them at its on-site cyclotron, but it says when patient volumes exceed local production capacity, they turn to external suppliers. The hospital says transportation-related delays are uncommon and affected appointments were rescheduled for the next day or prioritized for another date as requested. And that's the CBC News at 6:35. 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
2: Thanks, Jasmine. And both my boys went strawberry picking at Belew's Farms on Monday, and we have had a giant basket of strawberries on the counter all week long.
3: Aren't they the best?
2: Delicious. Really, nothing says summertime like just crushing berries.
0: Now, were they picking them or were they picking and eating them?
2: Oh, Ozzy ate. A friend of ours took them, and the pictures they were sending, he just had juice all over his face.
3: Can you blame him, really?
2: I can't.
3: In the parking lot at golf the other day, there was a lady going into her vehicle just beside me, and she had a fresh basket. She's like, "Here, have some." And I'm like, "Oh, okay." I couldn't resist, so I just took one.
2: Oh, yeah.
3: And then she's like, no, take more. And I'm just like, wow, is like a dream come true.
2: Who could resist strange berries in a parking lot?
0: I would be like Ozzy, honestly.
3: It was one of those moments. There was just community, right? It was awesome.
2: Well, you know what? This would be a good day to head out there as well, because we're going to have beautiful weather across northwestern Ontario. We'll start in the far north here. A mix of sun and cloud, high of 26, feeling more like 27. The western part of the region, sun and cloud, high of 27, feeling more like 29. Right here in the city of Thunder Bay, high of 28, feeling more like 30 degrees with sunny skies. And if we take a look down the north shore of Lake Superior up in Greenstone, mainly sunny as well, high of 27, feeling more like 29 degrees. Mary Jean, what else is happening out there right now?
3: Well, Thunder Bay right now, 12 degrees with some shallow fog in the area. But through the Lisa Lacco Memorial window, I'm essentially seeing a few clouds and sunshine out there. In Atikokan, 9 degrees. Fort Francis, 8. Kenora, the warm spot at 17 degrees, mainly clear skies. For Sioux Lookout, mainly clear and 7. Red Lake, shallow fog, 11. Pickle Lake, sunny and 12. Sandy Lake and Kitchenmaig-Sibanunawak, cloudy and 11. Fort Severn, cloudy and 9. Eastward, Geraldton, sunny skies at this hour, 14 degrees. Around Marathon, 10. Armstrong, mist and 9. 23 minutes before 7 o'clock.

0: Well, they were hoping for drama in the tent, not drama with the tent. But unfortunately, Magnus Theatre is dealing with a bit of the latter this summer. The theatre was all set to launch its latest production on its outdoor stage next week. But it announced yesterday it's moving that show and all of its summer performances indoors due to repeated vandalism of its outdoor tent. Alexis Rowlandson is executive director of Magnus Theatre. She spoke with the CBC's Sarah Law yesterday.
1: All right, so tell me about what exactly happened at the tent.
2: So unfortunately, in late June, we did come in one morning and notice that several cuts had been made in some of the doors of the tent. It did look that they had been done with a knife, which was quite disappointing. So we did begin the process of repairing them all, which is pretty expensive and time-consuming in order to maintain the structural integrity of the tent. And then as we were in the process of repairing them, unfortunately, earlier this week when we showed

0: showed up, someone had cut out a huge portion of the canvas of the tent and taken the tent with them. So there's a section about 4 by 8 feet that's been completely cut out and is missing. And unfortunately, we're just not able to continue to present performances without it. The structural integrity is still there from an engineering perspective, but the ability to use lighting and sound effects to provide a comfortable and safe experience for our guests, we're just not able to proceed at this time.
1: Yeah. And has anything like this ever happened in the past, like similar vandalism?
0: We have had some small instances of vandalism previously, but fortunately it's all been to the both financial and capability that we've been able to repair it and move on with performances. But this is definitely the most significant instance we've had in the 5 years we've been operating it.
1: And I saw in your news release the damage probably exceeds about $10,000.
0: Yes, unfortunately, we did receive a quote from the tent supplier, and it would be in excess of $10,000 to replace the damaged parts. And unfortunately, even beyond that, we're just not able to get them here in time to open next week.
1: So tell me about what's happening instead then with your upcoming production.
0: So we're still proceeding with Stan Rogers, A Matter of Heart. We have a really phenomenal, talented local cast. They're going to be moving inside and we'll be presenting the show on the main stage. So the exact same dates and performance times. Anyone who does have a ticket, it's automatically just been moved to that new venue. And of course, if anyone prefers not to attend, given the venue change, we will offer a full refund. But the show will go on.
2: As it always should. Alexis Rollinson is executive director of Magnus Theatre. Its latest production, a theatrical celebration of the music of Stan Rogers, will now run at the Magnus main stage from July 16th to the 31st. 20 minutes before 7 o'clock.

0: Well, the International Monetary Fund has lowered its world economic growth outlook. It's a small adjustment, but the IMF is forecasting just 3% growth for 2026, down from a forecast of 3.1% in April. It's the second time the global lender has cut growth projections this year. Moshe Lander is a senior lecturer in the Department of Economics at Concordia University and joins us from Calgary. Good morning.
1: Good morning.
0: Well, this sounds like a small downgrade by the IMF from 3.1% to 3%. But what does that mean in real terms?
1: It is a small downgrade. But, you know, what the global economy should be achieving is about 4 to 5% growth in a normal environment. So anything below 4 would be kind of the equivalent of us talking in Canada about experiencing a recession. It's almost like there's a global recession that's going on, and it's fully understandable what's been going on in the world that might be suggesting we're experiencing something that's pretty bad for the globe these days.
0: Well, and it can be troubling for people to hear things like downgrade or slowdown. How concerned should people be by these latest projections?
1: You know, the kids these days talk about a me-session rather than a recession, right? I don't like the phrase, but I like the concept. You know, I don't know that you now need to grip the steering wheel extra hard because global growth is forecast to drop a little bit more than expected. I don't know that it's going to change your life in any meaningful way or my life. But it does suggest that, of course, the damage done from the closure of the Strait of Hormuz, the damage done by the Trump White House, not just to Canada with all of the tariff and trade talk, but remember, he's been lashing out at a whole bunch of countries, threatening them with tariffs, threatening them with takeover, seizure, obliteration, and a variety of different threats. You know, that accumulates over time. And so, you know, that's probably the more troubling bit than what it means for our day-to-day lives. And it's just at some point, the global economy, much like the Canadian economy, can only withstand so much.
0: Now, this IMF forecast was projected before hostilities were renewed between the U.S. and Iran this week and before Donald Trump declared that the U.S. ceasefire with Iran was over. How should we think about this forecast with that in mind?
1: A forecast is just that. It's a best guess based on where you are at the time. And so given that the world has changed since this forecast came out, I would probably say that global growth is going to be

0: even lower still. But the thing with forecasts is they can change just as quickly in one direction as they can in the other. And if somehow the ceasefire were to hold, if the Strait of Hormuz were to fully open, if oil and gas producers were to replenish the inventories that have been drawn down to keep the world economy going, then, hey, we could be talking about 4% growth again. You know, I think that what's important right now is, can we reach what we are capable of doing? And the forecast is merely just indicative of where we are at that particular point in time.
1: So going forward then, how will war in the Middle East and the closing of the Strait of Hormuz continue to affect the world economy this year?
0: It's going to do its damage. And it's not something that we've been talking about too much in North America, but when the closure happened, even though we, of course, produce oil and gas here in this country, and the U.S. is certainly a large producer as well, we still needed to tap into emergency reserves to try and make sure that supply and demand remained in balance. What we're finding is that those reserves are starting to fall to pretty critical levels. And if we hadn't seen at least an attempt at peace, we could have very easily been talking about energy shortages here in North America. And those energy shortages could have led to some pretty difficult decisions for the federal government as to how exactly people were going to be allocated that oil and gas. And for people of a certain age who remember the 1970s, Canada's disastrous energy policies, I'm not saying that those exact things would have come back, but those things would have gone back on the table. And we've seen places in Europe that have already experienced running out of oil and gas and having to make those difficult decisions. So, you know, it's really important at this point that the strait is reopened, that there is a ceasefire, and that there's some attempt to make sure that this doesn't happen again. I have a feeling that part of what has driven the White House to look for some sort of solution is the realization that they could have a real energy crisis on their hands if they didn't do something to address it and make sure that there was some sort of peace that holds.
1: The IMF also said yesterday that overall the global economy has held up better than expected despite the Iran war. Why do you think that is?
0: Well, that's the good news, I guess, in the story, right? That for everything that I've said that's bad, it could have been worse. We could have been talking about 2 point something instead of 3 point something. Every time there's an oil shock, whether it's because of war, supply chain disruptions, environmental disasters like hurricanes going through the U.S. Gulf of Mexico, what happens is producers say, how do we make sure that we avoid this again? And one way to avoid it is to try and improve your energy efficiency. We do the same thing. When we see our energy bills go up, we say, maybe we need to look at an electric car, or maybe we need to replace our windows with something that's a little more energy efficient to make sure that we don't need to go to the thermostat so often to try and regulate the temperature in our home. Businesses are no different, and they look for energy efficient ways to try and avoid being in the situation going forward. What we're going to see here too is that this becomes a pivot point where businesses say, how do we make sure that we break our reliance on fossil fuels? And it's not to say that we have to go full environmental and full green. It's just if you look at, say, energy use per dollar of GDP, it's come way down since the 1970s. And that's because nobody likes to have to deal with uncertainty or have to deal with these conversations. And so the best way to avoid it is to make sure that it doesn't become a major factor going forward.
1: Before I let you go, what will you be following most closely in the weeks and months ahead when it comes to Canada's economic outlook?
0: So I want to see what the government does. The easy decision, of course, is to stuff dollars in people's pockets and say, this will help you with your problems. But of course, that's only a temporary solution. What's the old adage? You give somebody a fish, they eat for a day, teach somebody a fish, they eat for a lifetime. So, you know, stuffing money in people's pockets will only get them so far. It's not going to get us out of the real problems that we face ourselves. If governments want to use this as an opportunity to say, look, here's what the real problem is, and here's the way that we're going to fix it, that's awesome. If what they do is they just say, look, we're going through a problem right now, here's some money until the next crisis comes around, unfortunately, we're not going to get ourselves out of the medium to long-term problems that we have. And that's not a liberal thing. It's a problem that we've been seeing in Canada becoming more and more acute over 35 years. And so that's at the feet of all politicians on all sides of the aisle. This is what I want to see in the next few weeks is how do they use this crisis as an opportunity?
1: Thank you so much for joining us this morning.
0: My pleasure.
1: Moshe

Lander is a senior lecturer in the Department of Economics at Concordia University. We reached him this morning in Calgary. 12 minutes before 7 o'clock. Well, Sam the Living calls himself the Sad Prince of the Prairies. His new EP is called The Heel, the term used for villainous characters in professional wrestling. Here's Sam the Living with The Music You Choose.

That's The Music You Choose by Sam the Living. That's a track from his new album, The Heal. 8 minutes before 7 o'clock.

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1: Hey there, Mary Jean.
0: Okay, so the World Cup quarterfinals getting underway today with a compelling matchup in Boston.
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3: You must remember this.
1: For many, Mary Jean, the classic film Casablanca is the first thing that comes to mind when they think Morocco. Not footy fans. They think of defender Ashraf Hakimi sprinting down the wing and crossing balls into the box. They think of goalie Yassine Bono stopping shots at point-blank range and Brahim.

0: Diaz wreaking havoc in the midfield. All three, of course, played their part in ousting Canada from this World Cup, and now they'll try to do the same against France, which will be no easy feat. The French are the consensus favorites to win this tournament. Morocco coach Mohamed Ouabi was asked whether a part of him isn't just happy to be involved in this game.
1: When people say the tournament has already been a success for us, my answer remains the same. You can only draw conclusions at the end of it all. I will never be satisfied with something when I think we could have achieved more. We aren't going to listen to people telling us, you've already done brilliantly, it's no big deal if you lose, France are the favorites, or anything like that. We want to win, and we're going to do everything we can to win. And that's that.
0: It's clear, Mary Jean, to see where Wabi's resolve comes from. Just a few months ago, Morocco won the African Championship, while at the last World Cup, the Atlas Lions became the first team from their continent to make the semifinals. Of course, it was France who eliminated them, so Ouabi's players have that bit of incentive to fuel them today as well.
2: So what about France, Scott? What are they saying ahead of the match?
0: Coach Didier Deschamps says Morocco are an attacking side that his team will not be taking lightly. Deschamps also says Les Bleus will not let off-field controversies become a distraction, from racist remarks aimed at star striker Kylian Mbappe to a denial by FIFA to have midfielder Michael Olise's yellow card rescinded. There's been a lot going on, which includes questions over possible biased refereeing at this tournament. Deschamps says he has no such concerns.
3: Of course, you might find yourself questioning things. My stance is simply that the appointments are made, and there's nothing to be done about it. I hope that our officials will be just as good as Monsieur Le Texier and his team were in the other match. Naturally, there are always decisions that spark debate, but for me, the opponent is Morocco. I don't view the referee as an opponent. Quite the opposite. He is there to ensure the laws of the game are applied as fairly as possible.
0: So let's hope Deschamps' trust is warranted. The officiating crew for this afternoon's quarterfinal, Mary Jean, is all from one country, which doesn't happen very often, that country, Argentina. Remember, France and Argentina have faced off in high-stakes matches recently, with the French eliminating the Argentines in the 2018 World Cup before getting eliminated themselves by Messi and company in the final in 2022. Food for thought, if nothing else.
2: Indeed. And it's not just soccer we have to look forward to today. The Wimbledon semifinals also getting underway.
0: They do, with American Coco Gauff taking on Czechia's Karolina Mukova, before another Czech, Linda Nuskova, plays Ukraine's Marta Kostyuk. For Kostyuk, Mary Jean, it's been an especially challenging time of late, and not just because of the hurdles she's faced on the court. Away from it, she's been trying to get her head around the decision by the International Olympic Committee to provisionally lift its suspension of the Russian Olympic Committee. It is a significant step towards Russia's reintegration into the Olympic fold, and a terrible decision, according to Kostyuk.
4: It's not easy to disconnect. It was really tough for me last week, when the first big attack happened. And then on Monday, they ruined like four streets, and it was like 5 kilometers away from where my parents live. So yeah, I 100% don't agree with this decision. I just wanna go out there and hopefully beat every single Russian I play, and that's it.
0: At the last Grand Slam, the French Open, Kostyuk fell to a Russian in the semifinals, Mira Andreeva. At least that dynamic won't be at play this morning, as all the Russians at the All England Club have already been eliminated.
2: Thanks so much for this, Scott.
0: You betcha.
2: That's Scott Regaire from the CBC National Sports Desk. Just a few minutes now before 7 o'clock. Jasmine Cabate back now with a look at news. Jasmine?
5: Good morning. The Thunder Bay Regional Health Sciences Center says an interruption in PET scan appointments last week was due to a delayed shipment of medical isotopes. The hospital says some scans had to be rescheduled due to the unforeseen air transportation issue. Medical isotopes have long been used in certain diagnostic tests. The hospital produces them at its on-site cyclotron. But it says when patient volumes exceed local production capacity, they turn to external suppliers. The hospital says transportation-related delays are uncommon, and affected appointments were rescheduled for the next day or prioritized for another date as requested. And Western University's Northern Tornadoes Project is investigating whether or not a tornado touched down in northwestern Ontario during a severe storm earlier this week. Red tornado warnings were issued for the Kenora, Sioux Narrows, and Dryden areas on Monday as a thunderstorm.

0: He runs towards the waves. Sprout sprints after him, pulling him back.
1: Those waves can be deadly.
0: But not everyone is so on guard.
2: There's been concerns about people getting too close to the water, and I've seen it many times myself, where like children are allowed to just roam freely in the ocean.
0: Resident Orla Moylan Hegarty tries to warn people online. Don't stand in the water.
2: The riptides, the currents, they could be really strong and they can knock anybody down and just kind of suck them out without warning.
0: That plus a sudden steep drop off into the deep. The town has put up warning signs, but it's not stopping everyone. Mayor Verna Hayward.
3: We never want anybody to be washed out, because if you get into that, your chances are you're not coming out of it.
0: Danger this Ontario tourist wasn't fully aware of.
4: But I wouldn't have thought like the tide would be able to just take you by just standing.
0: People hopeful, beachgoers stay cautious.
1: The ocean's incredibly dangerous, and I think that it's easy to forget that when you get sucked in the beauty of it.
0: Laura Howell, CBC News, St. Vincent's, Newfoundland and Labrador.
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6: Good morning, Beaujolais, Watchier. I'm Mary Jean Cormier, and this is Superior Morning.

0: It is Thursday, July 9th. Coming up in this next half hour of the program, a CBC report shows several Ontario cities have seen a significant increase in the number of opioid calls to paramedics this year over last, including Thunder Bay. Researcher Jillian Cola will share her thoughts on what might be behind that trend. And we'll get the sweet scoop on what this year's weather meant for the strawberry crop at Thunder Bay's Belews Farms. 10 minutes after 7 o'clock, and Jasmine Cabotet back now in our studio with a look at what's happening in news. Good morning, Jasmine.
1: Good morning. Well, Western University's Northern Tornadoes Project is investigating whether or not a tornado touched down in northwestern Ontario during a severe storm earlier this week. Red tornado warnings were issued for the Kenora, Sioux Narrows, and Dryden areas on Monday as a thunderstorm that was possibly producing a tornado traveled east across the region. It left Kenora dealing with heavy flooding, road washouts, and downed trees. The director of the project says so far it's been a busy season for tornadoes in Canada, with Northern Tornadoes Project teams having been dispatched more than a dozen times so far. And the Thunder Bay Regional Health Sciences Center says an interruption in PET scan appointments last week was due to a delayed shipment of medical isotopes. The hospital says some scans had to be rescheduled due to the unforeseen air transportation issue. Medical isotopes have long been used in certain diagnostic tests. The hospital produces them at its on-site cyclotron. But it says when patient volumes exceed local production capacity, they turn to external suppliers. The hospital says transportation-related delays are uncommon and affected appointments were rescheduled for the next day or prioritized for another date as requested. And that's a quick look at what's making news this morning. Time now for the weather with Matt Fratt-Petro.
2: Thanks, Jasmine. Well, a beautiful day across NWO. Let's get into it here. We'll start in the far north. A mix of sun and cloud today. High of 26, feeling more like 28 with the humidex. The western part of the region, a mix of sun and cloud as well. High of 27, feeling more like 30 degrees. Right here in the city of Thunder Bay, sun and cloud right now, but we'll have a sunny afternoon. High of 28, feeling more like 31 with the humidex. And if we take a look down the north shore of Lake Superior, up into Greenstone, mainly sunny as well, high of 27, feeling more like 29 degrees. Mary Jean, a beautiful summer day. What's going on out there right now?
0: Well, right now in Thunder Bay, 13 degrees, they're not listing conditions from Environment Canada, but I would say it's partly cloudy. In Atikokan, 9 degrees. Fort Francis, 8. Kenora, mainly sunny skies, 16 degrees, and that's the warm spot at this hour. Sioux Lookout, mainly sunny, and 8. Red Lake, mainly sunny, 11. Pickle Lake, sunny skies, 13 degrees. Sandy Lake, mostly cloudy, and 11. For Kitchenwaig, Nunawak, cloudy, and 12. Fort Severn, cloudy, and 9 degrees. Eastward, Geraldton, sunny, and 14. Marathon, 10 degrees. Armstrong, mist, and 9. 13 minutes after 7 o'clock.

0: Recent analysis from CBC's investigative unit shows the number of opioid calls to paramedics has risen significantly in several Ontario cities compared to a year ago. They include Thunder Bay, where the analysis found that calls for suspected opioid poisonings increased by 20%. The data doesn't show what's behind the trend, but my next guest has some thoughts. Jillian Kola is an assistant professor in the Faculty of Medicine at Memorial University. She has studied harm reduction responses to the overdose crisis. Good morning.
1: Good morning, Mary Jean.
0: So what was your reaction when you heard about the CBC analysis showing a rise in opioid calls to paramedics?
1: Well, I wasn't surprised, unfortunately, because this rise really, really closely follows some research that myself and some colleagues put out in March of this year that also documented that across the province of Ontario, we've seen an increase of about 70% in EMS-treated overdoses across the province. And this follows the closure of supervised consumption sites in the province of Ontario, which was first put in place in March of 2025. It was at the beginning of April 2025 that the site in Thunder Bay, for example, closed. And so I'm not surprised that when you take away some really, really important public health infrastructure like supervised consumption sites, where overdoses can be treated on site by trained personnel, then you see those, you see the increase in EMS calls in the community after the closure of those sites, because we pulled away really important health infrastructure that was dealing with overdoses in the community.
0: And do you think there are other factors that might be in play as well?
1: Oh, 100%. So for about the last 10 years in Ontario, we've seen a change in the unregulated drug supply, particularly the unregulated opioid supply, where heroin basically disappeared, and we saw unregulated fentanyl, fentanyl analogs, and other tranquilizers and sedatives coming into the drug supply. And unfortunately, we've been playing a long game of whack-a-mole, where sometimes one gets pulled out of the drug supply and then another one gets put back in. Sometimes it's more potent, sometimes it's less potent, so we see fewer overdose fatalities, but it's more sedating. And so you see longer periods of sedation that happens when people consume this drug. And so again, the underlying toxicity of the unregulated drug supply is the key issue and the key problem that we're seeing. And the variations and fluctuations in that drug supply are really going to impact on ambulance calls, on hospitalizations, as well as on overdose death rates. But removing infrastructure from the healthcare system that was helping people and helping to support people also no doubt has an effect.
0: And yet we've also heard that, across the province, we're seeing a decline in opioid-related deaths, although Thunder Bay still has the highest death rate in the province. So there's a decline in fatalities, but according to this analysis, a rise in calls to paramedics. So what do you think's going on there?
1: Yeah, that's a really, really good question. So as I mentioned before, the unregulated drug supply is not just one drug. It's often a combination of different synthetic chemicals. And for about a year and a half right now, we've been seeing fairly low rates of fentanyl potency. And so that's what causes respiratory depression and is immediately dangerous in terms of overdose risk. What we've seen in the last year and a half is very high rates of a sedative called metadomidine. And what that does is it doesn't affect respiration as much, but it leads to very long periods of sedation. And so, and naloxone isn't as effective. I would still very much urge people that if you think somebody is suffering from an opioid overdose, you immediately administer naloxone and call 911, because that's still our best available defense against overdoses. But these long periods of sedation, it's not surprising to me that we are seeing overdose death rates go down while also seeing EMS calls go up, because communities are trying to take care of each other and they're seeing these long periods of sedation and they're calling for help, which is, you know, what we ask people to do and what people should be doing in these situations.
0: Now, you did mention already that you're currently studying the impacts of the closure of supervised consumption sites in Ontario, including here in Thunder Bay. Can you tell us a bit more about that research you're

0: doing?
1: Yeah, so what we've been doing is since before the closures happened in March of 2025, and then ever since then, we've spoken to 200 people across the province who use supervised consumption sites, as well as staff members who are providing services within these sites. And what we're really seeing in this research is the closure of the sites has left a tremendous gap. It's left a tremendous gap in terms of the ability of medical workers to reach people who use drugs. Supervised consumption sites were places where people would go to use drugs. There was their places where overdose intervention was easily available, but they were also sites of community and connection and care. These were places where people could get to know healthcare workers and nurses, and where those relationships could lead people to move into treatment, for example. We've known for over 30 years that people who use supervised consumption sites are more likely to access treatment than people who don't use them. And so pulling away these sites, we're hearing these things over and over again, that they severed those bonds with the healthcare system. It's leading to a real feeling of abandonment from a group of people who sometimes have a really hard time getting good quality health and social services because of the stigma that exists around substance use. And it's really left a gap in our healthcare system in terms of responding to overdoses, responding to public drug use, and having a real connection point with people who are sometimes some of our most marginalized community members.
0: Thunder Bay now has a HART, or Homelessness and Addiction Recovery Treatment Hub. The province has chosen to invest in HART hubs instead of safe consumption sites because it says it wants to focus on treatment. What are your thoughts on that approach?
1: Look, there's nobody who doesn't think that we need better access to evidence-based treatment services. That's absolutely crucial, and absolutely nobody argues with it. What I would argue, though, is that the province is trying to create a false binary between harm reduction and treatment services. We're in the middle of an absolutely devastating public health crisis, and we need all hands on deck. We need all the tools in the toolkit right now, and this includes both harm reduction approaches, because those have a really distinct ability to meet people where they're at, as well as treatment services. So instead of pitting one against the other, what we really need to be doing right now is building a comprehensive system of care that can meet a variety of different needs that people might have at different moments. So again, evidence-based treatment, amazing, a really good thing that we need to have. But we also need to have harm reduction services that can meet people. And we also need spaces where people who use drugs can feel like they can come in and make connections with the healthcare system. And so this cut of supervised consumption sites, it's essentially a cut of one of the really important aspects of the continuum of care. And I think that that's one of the reasons why we're seeing this increase in EMS calls and why we're seeing negative impacts in communities since the sites closed.
0: And in your view, can policy balance what some in the community may want, like not having injection sites in the neighborhood, alongside what people who use drugs may need?
1: Oh, 100%. And I think what we need to be having is nuanced conversations about these issues. I think that we need to resist easy, stereotyping of people who use drugs. These are people who are our family members, our friends, our sisters and brothers. They need and deserve good, compassionate care in communities and within our healthcare system. And we can also balance that with the wider needs of communities. But going ahead and closing every single site in the province of Ontario, like this government has done, unfortunately doesn't do that. What it actually is it's going to make it more difficult for our community members who need help and support to find the help and support that they need. This is a difficult issue, but it is possible to have difficult conversations and to find solutions within communities. But just full scale cutting all the services is not the way to do it.
0: Thank you so much for sharing your thoughts and insights with us this morning.
1: Well, thank you for having me.
0: Jillian Cola is an assistant professor in the Faculty of Medicine at Memorial University. 23 minutes after 7 o'clock. Well, it's the sweetest time of year. Strawberries are now ripe for the picking in Thunder Bay. Belews Farms opened its pick-your-own fields on the weekend. The CBC's Nikki Shaw connected with co-owner Jody Belews yesterday to hear more about this year's crop.
2: Yeah, it's been a great start to the season. So we thought the season was going to start a little bit late this year due to the spring cold that we had, but we were right on schedule. Last year was July 4th, and this year was July 5th. So we're in the first

0: week of the season, and we're expecting a full 3 weeks, but hopefully 4 weeks to the season, which will bring us right to the start of August.
1: How has weather affected the crops this year?
0: Yeah, the weather is definitely becoming more and more interesting. So we had a great winter, a good amount of snow cover over the fields, and not too long of a cold snap in January. And that is usually like our trickiest thing, is to get the berries through the winter successfully.

0: So all in all, the weather has been great. It is starting to get a little dry now. We could use rain at any time, but other than that, we haven't had any problems with the weather this year. We have a really heavy set in the plants of fruit this year. So that means that this is a year to get that extra basket or two to freeze for sure, because the picking is really good. You're going to find that it's generally a pretty fast experience. And I know people are also asking me when our next pick your own crops are coming up, and they are actually a touch on hold right now due to the lack of rain we've been having, but coming probably in about a week to 10 days, we're hoping to have pick your own peas and pick your own Saskatoons, and then eventually pick your own yellow and green beans ready too. So when people come for their strawberries, they can get some vegetables too if they'd like.
1: Jody Blues is co-owner of Blues Farms in Thunder Bay. She was speaking about this year's strawberry crop. Their pick your own fields opened for the season on Sunday. 25 minutes after 7 o'clock. We'll call us predictable, but why miss an opportunity from some music from the Fab Four? Here they are with Strawberry Fields.

There you go. That's the Beatles with Strawberry Fields, a classic. Speaking of classics, Show Us Your Fish underway right now. But I gotta say, today's your last chance to get those fish picks in. We're gonna have to make our decisions before tomorrow morning, before Friday's show. So if you are planning on getting your fish picks in for a chance to win one of those fabulous rod and reels and to appear on our website with our

0: Show Us Your Fish collection. You got to get those in today. Of course, we're asking people to send us only one or two pictures. Let us know your name, maybe a little bit of information about where the picture was taken. You don't have to give any fishing secrets, but a little information would be great. You can text us with those pictures to 807-355-9681. You can also email us, thunderbay@cbc.ca. And as mentioned, yes, tomorrow we'll be crowning the 2026 Show Us Your Fish winners. There's going to be four of them. 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It's 7:30. Jasmine Cabate is here with the CBC News.
1: Good morning. Right now in Geraldton, sunny and 14 degrees. Thunder Bay, partly cloudy and 14 degrees. And Kenora, mainly sunny and 16 degrees. Well, the Thunder Bay Regional Health Sciences Center says an interruption in PET scan appointments last week was due to a delayed shipment of medical isotopes. The hospital says some scans had to be rescheduled due to the unforeseen air transportation issue. Medical isotopes have long been used in certain diagnostic tests. The hospital produces them at its on-site cyclotron. But it says when patient volumes exceed local production capacity, they turn to external suppliers. The hospital says transportation-related delays are uncommon and affected appointments were rescheduled for the next day or prioritized for another date as requested. And the city of Kenora says cleanup after the storm is proceeding well, but severe weather caused washouts, flooding, and left roads blocked by debris. But city crews have been working on tasks like clearing blocked catch basins and removing debris from roadways. Maya Horley is a city senior communications advisor. She says while plenty of progress has been made, there is still a lot of work to do.
2: A few holes in roadways that need to get attended to. The downed trees and debris removal was super fast so that people can still do their commute home and to and from work and continue as per usual. And then, of course, looking at our wastewater system operations.
1: Horley says the city is assessing all the remaining damage and making a list of priority repairs. The city says its waste transfer facility has also been reopened after being closed due to flooding. And Western University's Northern Tornadoes Project is investigating whether or not a tornado touched down in northwestern Ontario during a severe storm earlier this week. Red tornado warnings were issued for the Kenora, Sioux Narrows, and Dryden areas on Monday as a thunderstorm that was possibly producing a tornado traveled east across the region. It left Kenora dealing with heavy flooding, road washouts, and downed trees. David Sills is the director of the project. He says a research team from Winnipeg has been dispatched to the area.
3: Most of the damage that they've found so far appears to be downburst damage, but they are certainly investigating a lot of different areas in northwestern Ontario, and it might be a couple days before we know for sure whether it was mostly downburst damage or all downburst damage. There may have been a tornado in there, so definitely something we're investigating.
1: Sill says so far it's been a busy season for tornadoes in Canada, with Northern Tornadoes Project teams having been dispatched more than a dozen times so far. And despite recent vandalism at Thunder Bay's Magnus Tent, the theater company says the show must go on. The tent, which overlooks Waverly Park, has sustained more than $10,000 in damages. Alexis Rowlandson is the executive director of Magnus Theater. She says several cuts have been made in the tent doors and a large section of tent canvas has been taken. As a result, Stan Rogers, A Matter of Heart, will now run at the Magnus main stage from July 16th to 31st. Rowlandson says she hopes to bring the tent back next year.
4: Beyond our own programming, it's also a really big rental hub, too. I know that you may have noticed it's been recently involved in festivals such as Bonjour Festival. So we are going to bring it back online. It is going to involve needing to find a bit of funding for that repair, but we do have a year to make it happen.
1: The incidents occurred between June 28th and July 5th. There are surveillance cameras around the outdoor stage, and Rowlandson says the matter has been reported to police. She says there have been smaller acts of vandalism at the tent in the past, but nothing this severe. And a Kenora father has decided to tackle a very big lake as he swims to say thanks and give back. Chad English will dive into Lake of the Woods at Sable Island today and will set his sights on Kenora. It's called Chad's Big Swim, powered by Sophie. The plan is to swim about 100 kilometers a day over several days in an effort to raise funds for the hospitals and groups that supported his daughter and family. English has a team helping him, but he's open to more company.
5: I've had some people that are interested to come down and swim portions of it with me, which I think is great. Anyone's able to come down if they are able, jump in the water and swim. Distance is up to them.
1: English says he really wants this to be a community event. People can also follow along on social media at Chad's Big Swim, powered by Sophie. And the winter storm that hit Sudbury in mid-March ended up costing the city an extra $7.8 million. That was mostly to pay for overtime and for contract plowing services. This information is contained in a report going to City Council next week. The report says the city was already $2 million over its planned winter road maintenance budget due to a tough winter, so its deficit is now about $9 million. The city has a reserve of about $6 million set aside, which means another $3 million will have to be found in order to not have a property tax increase to cover the shortfall. And that's the CBC News at 7:35. Time now to check in on the weather with Matt Fratt-Petro.
6: Thanks, Jasmine. Well, it's starting the far north here. Sun and cloud on the way today. High of 26, feeling more like 28 with the Humidex. For Kenora, Dryden, Fort Francis, Atikokan, and the rest of the western part of the region, some sun and cloud on the way today. High of 27 degrees, feeling more like 30 with the humidity. The city of Thunder Bay is going to see sunny skies. High of 28, feeling more like 31. And if we take a look down the north shore of Lake Superior, up in Greenstone, mainly sunny today, high around 27 degrees. With the Humidex, though, it's going to feel closer to 29. Mary Jean.
0: Well, right now in Thunder Bay, partly cloudy skies, some lovely blue out the Lisa Laca window, 14 degrees at this hour. Atikokan 9, Fort Francis 8, Kenora, mainly sunny skies and 16, and that's the warm spot at this hour. Sioux Lookout, mainly sunny skies and 8, that's the cool spot at this hour. Red Lake, mainly sunny and 11, Pickle Lake, sunny and 13. Sandy Lake, mostly cloudy, 11 degrees, Kitchen Mike, Sivananoa, cloudy and 12. Fort Severn, cloudy and 9 degrees. Eastward, Geraldton, sunny and 14. Around Marathon, 10 degrees. Armstrong, mist and 9. 24 minutes before 8 o'clock. Well, Canadian rocker Bryan Adams has a new song. Here's just a bit of it.

0: Well, that's a little bit of Bryan Adams' new song, 51st State, which he released on Canada Day on his new record label. And if you're a little shocked at Bryan Adams getting political in a new song, you're not alone. My next guest says decades into his storied career, this is easily Bryan Adams' most political song to date. Eric Alper is a publicist and music journalist and joins us now. Good morning.
1: Good morning.
0: So did you have a Bryan Adams protest song on your 2026 musical bingo card, Eric?
1: No. My bingo card had more drama from Drake, but not Bryan Adams starting a border dispute with his guitar. Because Bryan Adams has spent 40 years behind the guy of Summer of 69 and Everything I Do For You. He writes amazing love songs and road trip anthems, not political statements. So if you would have told me in the beginning of the year that Bryan Adams goes full protest singer, I probably would have laughed, but kind of tracks with the year we've had as a country so far.
0: So what do you think of the song?
1: I love it. I think it works really, really well. And I think it works precisely because it doesn't try too hard. It's 2 minutes and 16 seconds. So there's no wasted lyrics. There's no grandstanding. It's very punchy. It's direct. And it never even says Donald Trump's name. Yet everybody knows exactly who it's aimed for. And that restraint, it's actually very Canadian. We're mad, but we're going to be polite about it.
0: And why do you suppose Adams picked this moment in his career to send out a political message with his music?
1: Yeah, you know, I mean, some people may not know, but Bryan Adams has actually lived in London for decades, and he still remains one of the most vocal Canadian patriots in music. Part of that comes from a fight he had with Canadian content rules from all the way back in 1991, when Everything I Do For You, which is the biggest song of his career, got ruled not Canadian.

0: enough by CanCon regulators because he had written and produced it with his British collaborators. So it was shut out of the airplay quotas entirely. And I don't think he's never let that go. And to this day, he still calls those rules archaic and argues that they help protecting mediocre Canadian acts instead of actually rewarding the good music by Canadian citizens. So Brian has a fight in him. I think he just picks and chooses when he wants to do it.
1: But we do have a rich tradition of protest music in this country. Who has done it best, in your opinion?
0: I think a few names come up right away. I think Bruce Cockburn was amazing with that raw fury in the song If I Had a Rocket Launcher. But for me, I think Neil Young holds the crown. And it's not really about one song or another, but it's just about his longevity and the range. He's targeted everything from state violence in the song Ohio to corporate greed in This Note's For You. And he's done it across decades, which shows that protest music, it can evolve and still hit just as hard. I think Sarah Harmer has carried the torch into the modern era because she uses her music to move the needle on local environmental conservation. So yeah, the Canada's tradition here is rich, but I think Neil Young's endurance and the defiance for him is still the gold standard when it comes to artists.
1: Do you think that protest music has had the ability to move the needle when it comes to social issues, politics, the environment?
0: You know, I think if you asked me that question when I was a teenager, I would say absolutely. But I think as I get older, I think protest music moves people before it moves policy. And that's not nothing. A great song won't be able to rewrite a trade agreement or change laws and rules overnight. But it does something just as important, though. It takes that raw public frustration and turns it into a rallying cry that people can actually sing along to. And it becomes a mirror to how the public is really feeling, and the politicians and the leaders should be taking note of that because they'll know exactly where people stand on an issue.
1: Now, Bruce Springsteen came out with his protest song, Streets of Minneapolis, earlier this year, about two people being killed by immigration agents in the U.S. What impact do you think that song has had?
0: I think it didn't really have much of an impact, but I think what it did do was continue to fuel the fire between Donald Trump and Bruce Springsteen, going back and forth with pretty horrible insults on social media. But I don't know if Brian Adams is in Donald Trump's sight. I don't think Trump is going to mention this song on his social media network on Truth Social. But I bet you that if he does, though, he's going to say that, hey, look, even Brian Adams agrees with me that Canada should be the 51st state. I don't think he's even going to listen to any of the lyrics.
1: Now, are there any newer bands picking up the torch here in the protest movement, like whether it's mainstream acts or independent ones?
0: Yeah, I think that there's a lot of indie contemporary Indigenous artists that are leading the charge. They're using a lot of songs that are very genre blending that directly challenge the colonization and kind of systematic racism. And there's mainstream punk and rock acts like Pup or Billy Talent, who consistently use their platform all the time, showing that there is indeed a Canadian protest music scene, and it does remain vital and sharp as ever. I just don't think it's hitting in the way that the songs did in the 60s and 70s.
1: Now, while we have you here, Eric, I want to quickly switch gears to Canadian country music legend Tommy Hunter. I grew up with him, and of course, we learned of his passing on Friday. As someone who's made a living in this industry yourself, can you reflect on his impact?
0: Yeah, it was so big. Tommy Hunter Show, it was really more than a television program. Mm-hmm. He welcomed everyone into his world, and he was welcome into living rooms each week like a family friend.
1: Yes.
0: He was so proud of the show bearing his name and featuring no barns and no hail bays and no corn stalks. So it really changed the perception of what country music is, certainly in this country. And he gave a lot of people their first start, including Hank Snow and Garth Brooks and Shania Twain, Rita McNeil. The program really did provide a national platform for Canadian country artists while connecting viewers with some of the most important names in country music. For so many decades, he did that, and he is going to be so missed, but his influence is still felt.

0: today. It's so massive.
1: Thank you so much for that reflection. And thanks for this conversation, Eric.
0: Thank you so much for having me. We'll talk soon.
1: That's Eric Alper, a music blogger and journalist and owner of That Eric Alper Publicity. Bryan Adams is on tour across the country this summer. And here's that protest song, 51st State.

0: There you go. That's Bryan Adams with his new song, 51st State. Of course, Bryan Adams coming to Thunder Bay on September 2nd and 3rd. He'll be performing at the Thunder Bay Community Auditorium. Can't wait for that show. 13 minutes before 8 o'clock. Well, earlier this week, a series of red tornado warnings were issued for parts of northwestern Ontario. The alerts started in the Kenora area and then moved to the Sioux Narrows and Dryden areas as a severe thunderstorm with the potential to produce a tornado traveled east. And while some parts of the region, such as Kenora, saw very heavy rainfall and flooding, there's still some question as to whether a tornado did indeed touch down. So how exactly is that determined? Well, to find out, the CBC's Chris Katnin spoke to David Sills. He's the director of the Northern Tornadoes Project at Western University, which has dispatched a team to the affected areas. He started by asking David about his reaction as Monday's alerts were being issued.
1: It was certainly an environment that was conducive to tornadic thunderstorms. So not surprised to see the tornado warnings going up that day. And in fact, looking at radar, there were definitely some thunderstorms that had the telltale signs of a supercell thunderstorm. And those kinds of thunderstorms are the ones that can generate powerful tornadoes. So definitely took it seriously that there could have been tornadoes that occurred that day. And then we've got lots of reports of damage coming through from those areas as well. So we did send out a team. Our Winnipeg team went down and they were out yesterday investigating. Most of the damage that they've found so far appears to be downburst damage, but they are certainly investigating a lot of different areas in northwestern Ontario. And it might be a couple days before we know for sure whether it was mostly downburst damage or all downburst damage. There may have been a tornado in there. So definitely something we're investigating.
2: So can you take me through the process? I mean, how does the project confirm whether or not a tornado has touched down?
1: Great. Well, a lot of it starts with social media.

0: media reports. And you know, there's lots of social media channels where people report, you know, damage to their property or possible tornado sightings. We work closely with a group called Instant Weather. They're on Facebook, and they have hundreds of thousands of subscribers across Canada, and lots of reports come from that channel. So once we get an event map put together with all of these different reports put on it, we know where to focus our ground survey efforts, and that's certainly where the team was focused yesterday. But basically west of Kenora, where a lot of reports there of tree damage. And so the idea is to get into those areas, try to find the areas with the worst damage to see what kind of damage we're dealing with. With a tornado, we're looking for a long, narrow path of damage. Sometimes the trees are pointed towards each other that are down, indicating there was flow into the tornado as it was moving along. With downburst damage, it's usually a wider, longer path. Sometimes the trees are pointed away from each other, meaning the air was coming out of the thunderstorm and spreading out when it hit the ground. So there are different signs you can look for to tell the difference between downburst damage and tornado damage.
1: How many of these teams does the project have?
0: Right. Well, we've got three bases that the NTP operates out of. One is the main base at Western University in London, Ontario. But then we have another team that's set up at the University of Manitoba in Winnipeg, and then another team that's out in Alberta with the Northern Hail Project. So they can switch out of hail mode into tornado and downburst mode when needed. They're in Old Alberta, just north of Calgary. So we've got three teams across the country, and that makes it easier to for teams to get to the damaged areas.
1: How many do you generally respond to with these teams? How many times are they dispatched on average over the course of a season?
0: Right. Well, it's been a very busy season this year. I'd have to say more than a dozen times. I haven't actually counted, but there's been a lot of teams. At one point, a couple weeks ago, we had five different teams out investigating damage in various parts of the country, from Alberta to Ontario. So yeah, it's been busy this year, and the teams have been very active.
1: The 2025 report is out. It was out in March, so I was looking through it. 2025, there were 97 confirmed tornadoes over land and 19 over water. What are you seeing over the years in terms of trends?
0: Right. Yeah. So this is actually our 10th season of doing field work with the Northern Tornadoes Project. And, you know, we've learned so much over those 10 years, and we continue to refine all our procedures and rules and, you know, how we interpret things, how we analyze things. So we're just getting better and better at finding tornadoes and downbursts and accurately documenting them. So the kind of trends we've been seeing, though, are that, you know, what we expect to happen based on a couple years is not what actually happens. What we have found is there's a high variability from year to year. And initially, in the first few years, there was so much activity in Quebec and Eastern Ontario, when we thought, wow, we might be onto something here, like a real increase in tornado activity there. And then it really backed off, and other parts of the country got really busy. So that's why we, you know, when we put together a tornado climatology, we use at least 30 years. And that's because there's so much variability from year to year. It just depends on where the weather system's set up, the weather conditions for that particular year, the timing even of fronts going across makes a big difference to, you know, whether storms develop in a certain area, or whether the cold front slips through overnight and doesn't cause any problems. So there's a lot of factors that are involved, and that's why the variability is so high from year to year. But as we've gone along, you know, the numbers have been increasing because we're just getting that much better at finding these events.
1: Well, thank you so much for your time. Appreciate it.
0: My pleasure.
2: And that was David Sills, director of the Northern Tornadoes Project, speaking there with the CBC's Chris Kettinen. 7 minutes before 8 o'clock. Well, Goose is an American rock group celebrated for its genre-defying sound, adventurous live performances, and dedicated fan base. The band released its sixth studio album, Big Modern, back in June. It's their third full-length studio LP in just over a year. Here's the first single. This is Good to Be.

It's Goose with Good to Be. Coming up in our next half hour of the program, a Kenora dad starting his swim across Lake of the Woods today, and it's all for a good cause. We'll learn more about Chad's big swim. And trade uncertainty growing after Washington says it won't renew Kuzma. Economists warn stalled talks are discouraging investment, pushing prices higher and putting pressure on the loonie. Rabina Ahmed-Hawk has more on that. Stay with us.

0: 9th, and coming up in this last half hour of the program, a Kenora dad starting his swim across Lake of the Woods today, and it's all for a good cause. We'll learn more about Chad's big swim. And trade uncertainty growing after Washington says it won't renew Kuzma. Economists warn stalled talks are discouraging investment, pushing prices higher and putting pressure on the loonie. Rubina Ahmed-Huck has more on that. Joining us now in the studio with a look at what's happening in news is Jasmine Cabate. Good morning, Jasmine.
1: Good morning. Well, Western University's Northern Tornadoes Project is investigating whether or not a tornado touched down in northwestern Ontario during a severe storm earlier this week. Red tornado warnings were issued for the Kenora, Sioux Narrows, and Dryden areas on Monday as a thunderstorm that was possibly producing a tornado traveled east across the region. It left Kenora dealing with heavy flooding, road washouts, and downed trees. The director of the project says so far it's been a busy season for tornadoes in Canada, with the Northern Tornadoes Project teams having been dispatched more than a dozen times so far. And despite cold temperatures in the spring, the strawberry fields with Blues Farms are opening right on schedule. The farm opened on July 5th, one day later than last year, and is set to remain open to the public for its full 3 weeks. People interested in picking some of the farm's limited strawberries must book a time slot on the website before visiting. Time slots are only open Monday to Sunday from 9 a.m. to 12 p.m. depending on weather and strawberry ripening. And that's a quick look at what's making news this morning. Time now for the weather with Matt Frappetro.
2: Thanks, Jasmine. Well, the weather report today is it's going to be a beautiful day across northwestern Ontario. Let's start in the far north. A mix of sun and cloud, high of 26, feeling more like 28 with the humidex. The western part of the region, some sun and cloud as well, high around 27 degrees today, feeling more like 30. The city of Thunder Bay, sunny skies, high of 28, feeling more like 30 as well. And if we take a look down the north shore of Lake Superior, up into Greenstone, mainly sunny skies today, high around 27 degrees, feeling more like 29 with the humidex. Mary Jean, what's going on out there right now?
0: Well, right now, Thunder Bay, 16 degrees, partly cloudy skies. Atikokan and Fort Frances, 12 degrees. Kenora, mainly sunny, 19. For Sioux Lookout, partly cloudy and 13 degrees. Red Lake, 15. Pickle Lake, mostly cloudy, 14 degrees. Sandy Lake, sunny and 14. Kitchenmake, Sibon, Nunawak, also 14 degrees, but cloudy skies there. Fort Severn, cloudy and 9. Eastward, Geraldton, mainly sunny and 16 degrees. Marathon, fog patches and 12. Armstrong, haze and 13 degrees. 13 minutes after 8 o'clock.

0: Most people wouldn't dare think about swimming across Lake of the Woods, but that's exactly what Chad English is doing. Starting today, the Kenora father plans to swim about 100 kilometers over several days, not just to test his limits, but to give back. Inspired by his daughter Sophie and the care their family received from sick kids, Shriners Hospitals for Children, and others, English is taking on a marathon swim to raise money for five organizations that helped shape their journey. We reached out to hear more about the event dubbed Chad's Big Swim, powered by Sophie.
1: Good morning.
0: So Chad, where did this idea come from, and why did you decide

0: this would be the year to do it?
1: That's a great question. So, I mean, the idea started about 5 years ago with a good friend of mine. We were just staring at a map of Lake of the Woods, and I was already into swimming, and my daughter was already into swimming, and I thought to myself, I wonder how long it would take to swim from the south end of Lake of the Woods to the north. And, you know, about an hour later and a whole lot of arguing, we had the route set up, and we knew that maybe there was a chance down the road that we can do it. And honestly, I thought to myself, this year has to be the year, because I think I should have done it last year, and I don't know if I can do it next year. The older I get, I think the more challenging it would become. So I think I just pushed through last fall, made the decision to start training, and just went with it.
0: Now, as I mentioned, this swim is all about your daughter, Sophie. Can you tell us a little about her story and why she inspired this challenge?
1: Yeah, she's a big part of the motivation behind why we're doing this and why we're wanting to give back to the community. She was born prematurely at 32 weeks and needed immediate heart surgery at Sick Kids Hospital. And then at 1 year old, she was diagnosed with cerebral palsy, which led to multiple surgeries at the Shriners Hospital for Children. And today she's absolutely thriving. She's a dedicated para swimmer. She's a Canadian para swimming record holder. She's the owner of several Ontario records. And none of that would have been possible without the incredible care and support that the family received, especially from a lot of the people in the community of Kenora who helped us along the way. So this swim is our way of saying thank you and giving back.
0: Wow, that is an amazing story of your daughter. Now, swimming 100 kilometers, a huge task. How have you been getting ready for it?
1: Yeah, so I've got a great team in my corner. I mean, family, friends. I've got a couple swim coaches. I'm part of the Masters team here in Kenora, and we're really lucky to have some really well-trained, experienced coaches on our side. And I really, it's just about getting in the water and just getting the kilometers in, staying on top of my physiotherapy and nutrition, and just making sure that I'm remaining grateful for the opportunity to jump in the water and really just, you know what, it's grit. It's a bit of grit. I'll admit that, that it's just stroke after stroke, and that's what it's going to be when we get in the water. And, you know, it's just one stroke after another, and keeping in the back of my mind or in the front of my mind that this is all for a cause. And, you know, we want to get it done so we can support the people on the other end that are going to receive the charity funds.
0: Wow. Now, you're planning to swim about 10 kilometers a day. What do you think will be the hardest part once you get started?
1: That's a great question. I think it's a bit about discipline. It's not just getting in the water and just thinking that I can swim for that 4.5 or 5 hours. I mean, I have to be disciplined to stop along the way and make sure I'm taking care of my body and I'm taking in the right amount of calories. I'm highly dependent, obviously, on the kayak driver or kayak paddler who's going to be setting the course and making sure we're going in a straight line where we need to go. So I think those two things, those are the things that are on my mind. And then, of course, I mean, Mother Nature dictates all. And, you know, the big storm we had in Kenora, and I'm not naive to think that at some point in time down the lake on Lake of the Woods, we're going to run into some weather, and we just have to make disciplined, smart decisions. It's about safety, and it's about making sure I stay fit and taking the right amount of calories and enjoy. I want to enjoy, you know, the swim as well and enjoy the adventure on the lake.
0: And how do you make this work, like, logistically? So you swim your 10K a day, and then what do you do? Where do you go?
1: Yeah, so I have a houseboat that we're going to be driving down the lake, and we've got 4 or 5 spots along the lake, and then we're just going to jump in a smaller boat, go to the swimming spot with the kayak, and then swim the 10K, and then head back to the houseboat and regroup, eat, sleep, and jump in the next day, and then we'll just kind of hop along each section of the lake until we're home.
0: And I suppose these days you can use technology to know where you stop and start.
1: Yeah, absolutely. So one of our one of the sponsors here, FSET in Kenora, has graciously lent me a Starlink, so I have internet on the go. Cool. And we'll be able to, you know, keep in touch with family and friends, and then post on our Facebook

0: Facebook page where we are on the lake. So people will be able to follow along. I've had some people that are interested to come down and swim portions of it with me, which I think is great. Anyone's able to come down if they are able, jump in the water and swim. Distance is up to them. But it's a community, event here, so that I want to make sure I, you know, promote that if people want to participate, they surely can.
1: And how will the swim raise money? How, you know, where, what are you doing with this swim to collect the cash?
0: Yeah, that's a great question. It's been an interesting last few months since we launched the GoFundMe. So we do have a GoFundMe set up, which is, you know, under the name of Chad's Big Swim, powered by Sophie. And that's generated quite a bit of funds since, for the last 2 months. And then I've also had a lot of local businesses reach out to me and just say, hey, you know, you're crazy, come get my money. You know, that's basically been the the gist of it. Because, you know, so I've just basically, if you, on Chad's Big Swim, powered by Sophie on Facebook, you know, there's a number of pictures and things that I've posted showing sort of the acceptance of some of the funds and the money that's been donated along the way. So that's another way we've been receiving the money.
1: Wonderful. Now, Sophie, planning to join you for part of the swim and be there at the finish.
0: Yeah.
1: What does that mean to you?
0: I mean, that's like I said, that's the motivation behind the swim. And she's such an incredible human. She's so resilient. She's so strong. She's absolutely amazing in the water. She's a joy to be around. And I mean, that's what it's all about, right? I mean, father of a daughter, the amount of pride I have in this kid is just unexplainable. And she's going to jump in with me along the way a few times, and she'll be right there with me at the end to land and to hopefully land at Coney Island Beach and get up and say, hey, we did it, and share a hug and a laugh.
1: Wow, I'm sure that will be a great celebration. Glad to hear, though, that you've got a team out there. Lake of the Woods, not always the easiest body of water.
0: No, it's not. It's going to be interesting. There's going to be some moments, I'm sure. And I'm really highly dependent on the team of people that I have who have signed up to support us along the way, because they're just as much a part of this thing as I am. And it's, I mean, there's no words that will ever be enough to thank those people.
1: All right. Well, Chad, we are wishing you the best. We'll keep an eye on your Facebook page and see how it's going.
0: Thanks very much for the time today. I appreciate it.
1: Chad English is a Kenora dad who plans to swim 100 kilometers across Lake of the Woods starting today. The marathon swim, called Chad's Big Swim, powered by Sophie, is for charity. 22 minutes after 8 o'clock.

0: Well, last week, the Trump administration did as expected. It announced that the United States would not join Canada and Mexico in extending the CUSMA free trade deal between the three countries. With that sort of uncertainty hanging over the long-term prospects of the agreement, a kind of limbo threatens cross-border trade and commerce. For consumers, there are also everyday effects already showing up in homes across the country. Personal finance columnist Rubina Ahmed-Huck explains.
1: While the U.S. government maintains a firm position on tariffs, the Canada-U.S.-Mexico Agreement, or CUSMA, has acted as an essential framework for cross-border trade for many years. New and specific industry penalties on items like lumber and steel have certainly strained our national economy, but nearly all goods entering the United States from Canada still avoid duties primarily because of the agreement. Nevertheless, that could change with the Trump administration announcing that the U.S. will not renew CUSMA as it is.
2: We are still operating in a very uncertain international trade backdrop.
1: That's RBC Assistant Chief Economist Nathan Jansen. He points out that the deal will remain in effect while negotiations are happening, and it's not set to expire for another 10 years. But that doesn't help with the anxiety that's been building within Canada's economy, including among businesses since Donald Trump took office again in 2025. Anxiety, Jansen says, discourages investments.
2: Those investments that businesses make are really what in the long

0: to inflation. So the stronger productivity is, all else equal, the slower, inflation potentially could be, and the higher wage growth.
1: He's talking about business investment being a driver of the economy, helping, for example, increase wages.
2: The reason why Canada is a very attractive country to trade with is because of CUSMA.
1: Sylvain Charlebois is the director of the Agri-Food Analytics Lab at Dalhousie University. He worries the lack of clarity on trade will continue to drive food prices up in Canada.
2: And that's certainly my concern. And in the agri-food sector, because of low margins, because of the fact that food trade is affected by protectionism, each country will actually have different sectors they want to protect. And it's always difficult and it takes way more time to figure things out. And so that's why 10 years for the agri-food sector in particular is not a great deal of time.
1: Food professor Charlebois says he's also worried about the value of the Canadian dollar relative to USD. Having weaker buying power can mean higher prices for Canadians at the checkout, particularly when buying products originating in the US.
2: Our dollar is now a symbol of the state of our economy. So not great news there. So that will actually push prices higher for certain categories like produce.
1: Currently, the Canadian dollar is trading at a 14-month low, close to 70 cents US. This makes our products attractive to some businesses as they are on discount. But that same dynamic also makes it more expensive to buy products outside Canada. This is especially true in the colder months when we import more fresh produce. Meantime, RBC economist Jensen says the Trump administration is widely expected to continue its posturing, stalling a renewal of CUSMA.
0: It almost was designed to force the start of negotiations when we knew it's very difficult to get political consensus for to renew an agreement like that when there's still 10 years of runway before it expires.
1: Jensen adds it's very difficult to predict what kind of policy backdrop will emerge, meaning we don't know how a future U.S. administration might feel towards North American free trade. Will they be friendlier and supportive of trade with Canada or not? In the meantime, trade uncertainty will continue to affect consumers and households on both sides of the border. The uncertain trade environment is reflected in the prices of everyday items and in the value of the Canadian dollar. It affects jobs and wages available to Canadians too, creating more anxiety. For CBC Radio, I'm Rubina Ahmed-Huck.
3: Thanks so much for that, Rubina. 28 minutes after 8 o'clock. Well, we have come to the end of our, or almost to the end of our second week of the Show Us Your Fish contest. And we've had some fabulous pictures arrive of fish and fishing, big, small, otherwise funny photos coming in for Show Us Your Fish. Of course, the prizes, we'll be giving away 4 rods and reels. And Gord Ellis will join us tomorrow morning to help give those away. He'll be one of our judges along with the rest of the morning team here. And we want your pictures. Today's the last day to get them in if we're going to be including yours in the potential for prizes. Get those in today and you will be entered to win a rod and reel. You can text them to us, easy peasy, 807-355-9681. You can email us as well, thunderbay@cbc.ca. Please just make sure you tell us a little bit about what's in the picture, where you are, or who it is, and who is submitting, and that would be fabulous. But remember, please, only one or two. We don't have the space or time to look through multiple photos. So, looking forward to seeing a few more of your fish before we wrap it all up tomorrow morning with Gord Ellis here on Superior Morning. 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
1: Good morning. Right now in Geraldton, mainly sunny and 16 degrees. In Thunder Bay, partly cloudy and 16 degrees. And in Kenora, mainly sunny and 19 degrees. As Kenora continues to respond to flooding, washouts, and downed trees following Monday's storm, researchers are investigating whether a tornado played a role in the damage. Red tornado warnings were issued for the Kenora, Sioux Narrows, and Dryden areas on Monday as a severe thunderstorm that was possibly producing a tornado moved through the area. David Sills is the director of the Northern Tornadoes Project at Western University. He says a team has been dispatched to the area to try and determine if a tornado did touch down on Monday.
2: Looking at radar, there were definitely some thunderstorms that had the telltale signs of a supercell thunderstorm. And those kinds of thunderstorms are the ones that can generate powerful tornadoes. Definitely took it seriously that there could have been tornadoes that occurred that day.
1: Sill says the project's Winnipeg team arrived in the area yesterday. He says it may be a couple of days before it's determined whether or not any tornadoes were produced by the storm. And despite recent vandalism at Thunder Bay's Magnus Tent, the theater company says the show must go on. The tent, which overlooks Waverly Park, has sustained more than $10,000 in damages. Alexis Rowlandson is executive director of Magnus Theater. She says several cuts have been made in the tent doors and a large section of tent canvas has been taken. As a result, Stan Rogers, A Matter of Heart, will now run at the Magnus main stage from July 16th to the 31st. Rowlandson says she hopes to bring the tent back next year.
3: Beyond our own programming, it's also a really big rental hub, too. I know that you may have noticed it's been recently involved in festivals such as Bonjour Festival. So we are going to bring it back online. It is going to involve needing to find a bit of funding for that repair, but we do have a year to make it happen.
1: The incidents occurred between June 28th and July 5th. There are surveillance cameras around the outdoor stage, and Rowlandson says the matter has been reported to police. She says there have been smaller acts of vandalism at the tent in the past, but nothing this severe. And finally, it's strawberry picking time, and Belews Farms is opening right on schedule despite cold spring temperatures. Having opened on July 5th, one day later than last year, the farm is set to remain open to the public for its full 3 weeks. Jody Belews is a co-owner of Belews Farms. She says they have a really heavy set of fruit plants in 2026, so it is the year for visitors to get an extra basket or two to freeze.
4: The picking is really good. You're going to find that it's generally a pretty fast experience. And I know people are also asking me when our next pick your own crops are coming up. And they are actually a touch on hold right now due to the lack of rain we've been having, but coming probably in about a week to 10 days, we're hoping to have pick your own peas and pick your own Saskatoons and then eventually pick your own yellow and green beans ready too.
1: Walu says that people need to book a picking time slot on the farm website before visiting. Time slots are only open Monday to Sunday from 9 a.m. to 12 p.m., depending on weather and strawberry ripening. And the Thunder Bay Regional Health Sciences Center says an interruption in PET scan appointments last week was due to a delayed shipment of medical isotopes. The hospital says some scans had to be rescheduled due to unforeseen air transportation issue. Medical isotopes have long been used in certain diagnostic tests. The hospital produces them at its on-site cyclotron. But it says when patient volumes exceed local production capacity, they turn to external suppliers. The hospital says transportation-related delays are uncommon and affected appointments were rescheduled for the next day or prioritized for another date as requested. And as we heard this hour, a Kenora dad will begin his swim across Lake of the Woods today. Chad English plans to swim 100 kilometers a day by going from Sable Island to Kenora in what's been named Chad's Big Swim, powered by Sophie. The swim was inspired by his daughter Sophie and the support their family received from several organizations. English says his daughter was born prematurely and faced health challenges and surgeries as an infant, but it hasn't slowed her down. He says the funds raised by the swim will go to the Shriners Hospital for Children, Sick Kids Hospital, as well as some Kenora Kids organizations. And that is the news at 8:35. You can visit more. For more news anytime, you can visit our website at cbc.ca/Thunder Bay. Mary Jean.
0: Well, and at that website, that is also where you can check

0: out some of the Show Us Your Fish photos. Our video producer here, Mark Doucette, has created a really fun video with your photos, or some of the first photos in there. Of course, we've received a lot more since then, but of course, we want more. And today is the last day to get those in. So I hope you're showing us your fish. And team here, I hope you are getting ready to be judges of those photos, because yes, indeed, you two will be picking one, as well as myself and Gord Ellis, tomorrow morning.
1: That's going to be so hard to do. Oh my goodness.
2: Not me. I won't be here.
0: What?
2: Leave it up to Zoe Gordon to
0: Zoe
2: make that
0: Gordon
2: pick.
0: Gets to make the pick.
2: But I will tell you this.
0: Pick.
2: I will tell you this. We just got seven entries. Ooh, just like
0: whoa.
2: That.
0: Ooh, all I had to say was last chance.
2: That's right.
1: Last chance, guys. Last chance.
2: Hey man, you can't put a price on a rod and reel.
0: Yeah. Not to mention being part of the fun, because, of course, Mark Doucette will create another video to showcase more of your photos, and as well as shine a light on the big winners that we pick tomorrow morning. So, okay, Zoe Gordon, you're on notice. You're going to be picking a winner tomorrow morning, along with Jasmine Cavite, myself, and Gord Ellis.
1: Yeah, you know what's funny? I don't think I have ever actually had a fish picture my entire life.
0: But you've gone fishing.
1: I've gone fishing, but like I've only ever caught like small fish, like a perch.
0: Nothing you want to take a picture of?
1: Nothing I really want to take a picture of. nothing impressive. Maybe some weeds.
0: Well, if you ever go fishing, someone needs to take a picture, Jasmine Cavite.
1: Gord Ellis.
0: There you go. All right. Thanks so much for joining us this morning. We'll see you tomorrow morning here on Superior Morning. Have a great day. Bye-bye.

As we look ahead to the quarterfinals starting today, a lot of exceptional soccer has already been played, from star performances to underdog triumphs to Team Canada making history for our country.

0: Recognized by her gravelly voice, the Welsh singer is probably best known for this 1983 chart-topping ballad, Total Eclipse of the Heart. Tyler was nominated for 3 Grammys and represented Britain at the Eurovision Song Contest in 2013. Her family says she died unexpectedly in a Portugal hospital where she was being treated for an illness. Bonnie Tyler was 75 years old.
1: And now your updated weather forecast for the city of Thunder Bay. Today, it'll be sunny with a high of 28. Tonight, it'll be clear with a low of 10. And on Friday, it'll be mainly sunny with a high of 25.
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of this new Rafah project. That is to say, with Emirati money, you'd end up creating villages for Palestinians. Those Palestinians, probably less than 20,000, that live in the Israeli-controlled zone, with a hope that you could lure and attract Palestinians from the 40-45%, where roughly 2 million Palestinians live, to go into the Israeli zone. I just

You're listening to CBC Radio 1 in Northwestern Ontario. I'm Jasmine Cabate in the Thunder Bay Newsroom. Well, despite cold temperatures in the spring, the strawberry fields of Belews Farms are opening right on schedule. The farm opened on July 5th, one day later than last year, and is set to remain open to the public for its full 3 weeks. People interested in picking some of the farm's limited strawberries must book a time slot on the website before visiting, and time slots are only open Monday to Sunday from

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4: When Zoe Widdall decided to switch up genres and write a romance novel, she thought she'd write it under a new name, Frankie Scott, a name she says sounds like an old-timey lesbian detective. Zoe will tell you the unwritten rules of writing romance.
5: CBC News, The World This Hour. I'm Pep Philpott. RCMP in Beaver Lodge, Alberta, have issued an amber alert for a six-year-old boy. His name is Anakim Morrison. He's white, with a slight build, long, light brown hair and brown eyes. Police say he may be with his mother, Krista Morrison, a 35-year-old female, as well as her partner, Daniel Ludwig, and another four-year-old.

0: That's Modest Mouse and Float On, a song heavily featured in Zoe Whittle's new romance novel, Chasing Summer. That book was written under her pen name, Frankie Scott. And before that, you heard Tom's conversation with Zoe Whittle. Coming up on the show, you're going to hear about the small fishing community that became a meeting point for one of the biggest hash smuggling operations in Canadian history, and about how that story inspired Andy Hines' new film, Little Lorraine. I'm Jill Deacon, in for Tom Power, the director Andy Hines, on cue right after this.
1: Listening to CBC Radio 1 in Northwestern Ontario. I'm Jasmine Capite in the Thunder Bay Newsroom. A Kenora dad will begin his swim across Lake of the Woods today. Chad English plans to swim 100 kilometers a day, going from Sable Island to Kenora in what's been named Chad's Big Swim, powered by Sophie. The swim was inspired by his daughter Sophie and the support their family received from several organizations. English says his daughter was born prematurely and faced health challenges and surgeries as an infant, but it hasn't slowed her down. He says the funds raised by the swim will go to the Shriners Hospital for Children, Sick Kids Hospital, as well as some Kenora Kids organizations. And Western University's Northern Tornadoes Project is investigating whether or not a tornado touched down in northwestern Ontario during a severe storm earlier this week. Red tornado warnings were issued for the Kenora, Sioux Narrows, and Dryden areas on Monday as a thunderstorm that was possibly producing a tornado traveled east across the region. It left Kenora dealing with heavy flooding, road washouts, and downed trees. The director of the project says so far it's been a busy season for tornadoes in Canada, with Northern Tornadoes Project teams having been dispatched more than a dozen times so far.

0: Turning now to take a look at the weather. Today in the northwest, a mix of sun and cloud. In Thunder Bay in the east, sunny with temperature highs between 24 and 28. That's a brief look at news and weather from CBC Thunder Bay. 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
1: I'm Jill Deacon, in for Tom Power. You're listening to Q. In the summer of 1990, a quiet wharf on the coast off Cape Breton became a meeting point for one of the biggest hash smuggling operations in Canadian history. We're talking about roughly 24 tons of hash worth hundreds of millions of dollars and a massive police operation, the RCMP, the Coast Guard, the military closing in. Against that backdrop, Nova Scotia songwriter Adam Baldwin imagined the lives of the people who could have been swept up in a story like that.

0: That's a bit of Alison Russell and her new song, Rainbows. You are going to hear Tom Power's full conversation with Alison tomorrow on Q. That is it for the program today. Thank you so much for listening. I'm Jill Deakin. We'll be back with you again tomorrow. Have a good one.
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2: This is what summer basketball

0: a violation of trust and just made me uncomfortable. So we had to have a little talk about that.
1: Yeah, especially because you did mention that there was gossip involved in your conversation.
0: I mean, always, right? We've got to share the tea.
1: Yeah. Well, look, I mean, these smart glasses, they are they're raising, of course, these legitimate safety and privacy concerns, as you call them, like the voyeurism concerns and all of that, and even in terms of the cheating. But what about concerns for anyone who's actually wearing glasses and how they might be treated suspiciously?

0: thick ones. And I'm like, oh, you know, how will these be received?
1: Yeah.
0: I mean, some of the conversation is around with these glasses, like, oh, there has to be a light if you're recording. So, you know, at least we can react and sort of say maybe a yes or a no, or have more of an understanding of what's going on. People are building technology to sort of warn them when glasses are there. Mm-hmm. There's always been that shift, like when you wear sunglasses, you're cool. And people who wear glasses, it's always like seen as nerdy.
1: Yeah, yeah.
0: I'm being a little bit silly, but it creates a situation where people who do wear glasses that tend to be thicker, even though these newer versions are much more stylish than Google Glass, might be met with hostility, skepticism, you know, a second look. Mm-hmm. And I think that's something we need to be paying attention to and reflecting on as well in this moment. Again, what are we saying yes to? What are we consenting to? And it's almost a gift from Meta and some of these other companies, because the physicality of the hardware itself and its surveillance layer helps us be confronted by it. Mm-hmm. Right. Whereas usually when these elements are intangible, they're so invisible to us that maybe we weren't having the conversations that we needed to have about surveillance and data collection and privacy and consent.
1: Yeah. You know, it's interesting. I mean, first of all, you mentioned that like that there's the light, mm-hmm. that, they, you know, the glasses that people can, like, you know, they can consent to being recorded. And I think that's what they consider the fail safe. Right. I mean, they announced something about that it would stop recording if someone tampers with the LED light that lets people know that they're there.
0: Yes.
1: But I mean, I think do you think that that's even like do you think that is good enough as a way to prevent, like, you know, recording without consent in these situations?
0: It's not nothing. It's not nothing. Again, there's a value proposition of these glasses to the person who purchases them and wears them. The value proposition to everyone else, I think, is much weaker.
1: Mm.
0: So, you know, suggesting that more of your life is worthy of documentation, or that you need better memory. And, you know, if you have that transcript of what your crush said to you, maybe you can, like, reply more effectively. Again, I'm being a little bit silly, but mm-hmm. it's just kind of like, these are things we just used to do. We used to remember things. We used to see things. Our memories fade, and that's kind of wonderful and beautiful. I don't think we need to. Can you imagine rewinding to part of your life to what, watch that sunset again? Or again, I think people can. That's the value proposition. What if you could? Anyway, this is where we are. It's an interesting moment. It's a hinge moment. And Meta is not known for being a particularly innovative company. Mm. They made pretty big bets on the metaverse, pretty big bets on NFTs, pretty big bets on Oculus, right, as a form of hardware. They're learning from that. But we're learning from that company, too.
1: Okay. Well, listen, that's all the time we have to talk about this. But so fascinating. We're going to continue following with this.
0: Thank you.
1: Vaz Bednar is the managing director of the Canadian Shield Institute. She's also co-author of The Big Fix, How Companies Capture Markets and Harm Canadians. She's based in Toronto. And that's it for the podcast today. I'm Rad Simon Play, sitting in for Elamine Abdaf Mahmoud, and I'll see you tomorrow.
2: You're listening to CBC Radio 1 in Northwestern Ontario. I'm Jasmine Cabate in the Thunder Bay Newsroom. Well, despite cold temperatures in the spring, the strawberry fields of Belews Farms are opening right on schedule. The farm opened on July 5th, one day later than last year, and is set to remain open to the public for its full 3 weeks. People interested in picking some of the farm's limited strawberries must book a time slot on the website before visiting. And time slots are only open Monday to Sunday from 9 a.m. to 12 p.m., depending on weather and strawberry ripening. And the Thunder Bay Regional Health Sciences Center says an interruption in PET scan appointments last week was due to a delayed shipment of medical isotopes. The hospital says some scans had to be rescheduled due to the unforeseen air transportation issue. Medical isotopes have long been used in certain diagnostic tests. The hospital produces them at its on-site cyclotron. But it says when patient volumes exceed local production capacity, they turn to external suppliers. The hospital says transportation-related delays are uncommon, and affected appointments were rescheduled for the next day or prioritized for another date as requested. Turning now to take a look at the weather today in the Northwest, a mix of sun and cloud. In Thunder Bay in the east, sunny with temperature highs between 24 and 28. That's a brief look at news and weather from CBC Thunder Bay. 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

0: A dramatic product demonstration will always be the holy grail in advertising. It strips away exaggeration, puffery, and the need to manufacture a storyline. And it shows you how the product solves a problem or delivers a promise in such a memorable and surprising way, your eyebrows shoot up. Like that 3M Unbreakable Glass stunt in Vancouver. And that demonstration convinces you to buy the product. But the world is shifting. AI is really going to test our reserve when it comes to seeing is believing. Because deepfakes are remarkably realistic, but still fake. That's why governments are scrambling to put some guardrails on AI development. But the toothpaste may already be out of the tube. Instead of being easier to demonstrate a product dramatically, I actually think it will become more difficult to amaze people. Because I can't believe my eyes is slowly turning into I can't believe my eyes when you're under the influence. I'm Terry O'Reilly. This episode was recorded in the Terrastream Airstream mobile recording studio. Producer, Debbie O'Reilly. Sound engineer, Jeff Devine. Under the Influence theme by Casey Pick, Jeremiah Pick, and James Ayton. Tunes provided by APM Music. 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
1: Hi, this is Sabina Voisin from Cambridge, Ontario. Fun fact, believe it or not, it is actually illegal to buy a mattress on Sundays in Washington State. But the police don't lose any sleep over it.
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3: Continents and 13 countries. 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Watch Marco Arop, Femke Bol, Julian Alfred, Faith Kipyegon, and Karsten Warholm push their limits across 15 different events. 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
4: I'm Stu Mills. Coming up on Ontario Today, it's the sport that even Gen Z now wants to play.
5: There's something about the sound of this paddle hitting that hollow plastic ball that is just oddly satisfying.
4: Pickleball. What made you fall in love with it? That's after the new news.
6: This is the CBC News from Thunder Bay. Good afternoon. I'm Jasmine Cavite. It's 12 o'clock. Right now in Geraldton, sunny and 23 degrees. Here in Thunder Bay, partly cloudy and 23 degrees. And in Kenora, sunny and 24 degrees. Well, a researcher who studies harm reduction says there could be several factors behind a rise in opioid-related calls to paramedics. But she believes the closure of safe consumption sites is one thing specifically driving the trend. Recent data analysis by CBC shows several Ontario cities saw an increase in EMS calls, including Thunder Bay, which saw a 20% rise in the first 5 months of 2026 compared to the same period last year. Jillian Cola is an assistant professor in the Faculty of Medicine at Memorial University. She says that's not surprising in light of the policy change on supervised consumption.
7: When you close those places, then you're taking away one of the safe places people can go. And because people are being forced to use in public and hidden spaces, and you're taking away part of the healthcare infrastructure that have been keeping them safe, then it makes sense that you're going to be seeing these EMS call increases in locations that previously had supervised consumption sites where they've now been closed.
6: The province has called safe consumption sites a failed approach and has shifted investment to heart hubs, which it says are focused on recovery and treatment. And despite recent vandalism at Thunder Bay's Magnus Tent, the theater company says the show must go on. The tent, which overlooks Waverly Park, has sustained more than $10,000 in damages. Alexis Rowlinson is executive director of Magnus Theater. She says several cuts have been made in the tent doors and a large section of tent canvas has been taken.

0: As a result, Stan Rogers, A Matter of Heart, will now run at the Magnus main stage from July 16th through the 31st. Rowlandson says she hopes to bring the tent back next year.
1: Beyond our own programming, it's also a really big rental hub, too. I know that you may have noticed it's been recently involved in festivals such as Bonjour Festival. So we are going to bring it back online. It is going to involve needing to find a bit of funding for that repair, but we do have a year to make it happen.
0: The incidents occurred between June 28th and July 5th. There are surveillance of cameras around the outdoor stage, and Rowlandson says the matter has been reported to police. She says there have been smaller acts of vandalism at the tent in the past, but nothing this severe. And the winter storm that hit Sudbury in mid-March ended up costing the city an extra $7.8 million. That was mostly to pay for overtime and for contract plowing services. This information is contained in a report going to Sudbury City Council next week. The report says the city was already $2 million over its planned winter road maintenance budget due to a tough winter, so its deficit is now about $9 million. The city has a reserve of about $6 million set aside, which means another $3 million will have to be found in order to not have a property tax increase to cover the shortfall. And a Kenora father has decided to tackle a very big lake as he swims to say thanks and give back. Chad English will dive into Lake of the Woods at Sable Island today and will set his sights on Kenora. It's called Chad's Big Swim, powered by Sophie. The plan is to swim about 100 kilometers a day over several days in an effort to raise funds for the hospitals and groups that supported his daughter and family. English has a team helping him, but he's open to more company.
2: I've had some people that are interested to come down and swim portions of it with me, which I think is great. Anyone's able to come down if they are able, jump in the water and swim. Distance is up to them.
0: English says he really wants this to be a community event. People can also follow along on social media at Chad's Big Swim, powered by Sophie. And it's finally strawberry picking time, and Blues Farms is opening right on schedule despite cold spring temperatures. Having opened on July 5th, just one day later than last year, the farm is set to remain open to the public for its full 3 weeks. Jody Blues is a co-owner of Blues Farms. She says they have a really heavy set of fruit plants in 2026, so it is the year for visitors to get an extra basket or two to freeze.
3: The picking is really good. You're going to find that it's generally a pretty fast experience. And I know people are also asking me when our next pick your own crops are coming up. And they are actually a touch on hold right now due to the lack of rain we've been having, but coming probably in about a week to 10 days, we're hoping to have pick your own peas and pick your own Saskatoons and then eventually pick your own yellow and green beans ready too.
0: Blue says that people need to book a picking time slot on the farm website before visiting. Time slots are only open Monday to Sunday from 9 a.m. to 12 p.m. depending on weather and strawberry ripening. And Kenora OPP have charged an individual after responding to a break and enter. Police responded to a call for service at a cabin on Pistol Lake. A 24-year-old from Wabasamung First Nation was arrested and charged for the break and enter. The accused is in custody and is scheduled to appear in court today. And that's the CBC News at 12:05 from the Thunder Bay Newsroom. I'm Jasmine Cabate. Stay tuned for national and international news coming up at the top of the hour. 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Just search for Thunder Bay. And now your updated weather forecast for the city of Thunder Bay. Today, it'll be sunny with a high of 28. Tonight, it'll be clear with a low of 10. And on Friday, it'll be mainly sunny with a high of 25.
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5: Good afternoon, I'm Stu Mills. This is the province's open line show, Ontario Today. In this hour, what got you playing pickleball? 1-888-817-8995. In a roundabout way, we're asking, what is the deal with pickleball?
6: Duh.
5: We got here because even Billie Eilish, this chart topper, has picked up a paddle and is playing pickleball. So if it hadn't yet, pickleball has officially arrived. And yes, the sport began in the 60s and its enormous popularity is not new. But how did we get here?
7: First,

0: came to play pickleball. He hadn't played before, and he came to our senior center on day last year, I think it was. And my wife and I both played against him, him and one of his employees.
1: What's the strategy there, Alan? Do you let him win, or do you show him it's a real contest?
0: We beat them badly, but he didn't know how to play, and he was in the kitchen. Yeah. You can't stand in the kitchen.
1: No, you can't do that, yeah.
0: And

0: we're getting more pickleball courts built outside, which is good.
1: Okay. I mean, do you hear about that, Jonathan? This approach to invite the politicians to experience the game that you already love.
2: I don't think it's anything that pickleball's invented. I think it's been around for a little while.
1: Yeah,
2: but yes, it's definitely, I mean, educating, the people in control of those decisions is definitely a good approach for any club or any business, I think.
1: That's how we get politicians driving tractors at the plowing match and experiencing the agricultural life so they have some appreciation of what's at stake when they make their decisions about farms. Alan, thanks very much for the call. I mean, that question or the point that Alan makes, Jonathan, about backing up and what can happen if you're trying to move quickly backwards. I mean, I can just imagine the fall could be bad. I mean, what do you see people doing to prevent injuries, especially if they're playing at an elevated age?
2: Yeah, I mean, the number one thing I would suggest is that most of the clubs, private, nonprofit, all run intro to pickleball courses. And so you show up, they usually provide the equipment, the paddles, the balls, they'll help you learn those types of things. So yes, running straight back, definitely you'll see the pros do it. Probably not a great idea. With that said, there is a way to do it in a safer way. They'll sidestep, for example, to not have to turn and run. Mm-hmm. But your distances also aren't that great. And I think, like that caller suggested, that you actually maybe two steps is enough. You're not sprinting across a court needing to get into it.
1: And does a pickleball court typically have some insurance? I mean, if I wanted to convert a big building on my property, should I talk to my insurance broker before I do?
2: I'm sure your insurance broker would love to hear from you.
1: For sure, sell you a new policy.
2: Exactly. Absolutely. No, I like any sporting activity for sure. That's something that Pickleball Ontario provides to clubs as part of their relationship with Pickleball Ontario, is we're able to provide that insurance to those clubs so that they can not suffer risk.
1: Okay. Yeah. Well, it makes sense because, as Alan has pointed out, things can go wrong. We had a clip of a fellow who's 54 and tore his ACL and his MCL and whatever L's are involved around your knee there, and was in a long period of not playing pickleball because the recovery is slow. Thanks for the call, Alan. We're asking people today, what made you fall in love with pickleball? What has attracted you to it? 1-888-817-8995. The music means we'll take a short break for some local news and weather and information. Jonathan Moody is going to stay with us. He's the president of Pickleball Ontario. Hope you can join us with a call, 888-817-8995.
3: You're listening to CBC Radio 1 in Northwestern Ontario. I'm Jasmine Cabate in the Thunder Bay Newsroom. The winter storm that hit Sudbury in mid-March ended up costing the city an extra $7.8 million. That was mostly to pay for overtime and for contract plowing services. This information is contained in a report going to Sudbury City Council next week. The report says the city was already $2 million over its planned winter road maintenance budget due to a tough winter, so its deficit is now about $9 million. The city has a reserve of about $6 million set aside, which means another $3 million will have to be found in order to not have a property tax increase to cover the shortfall. And despite recent vandalism at Thunder Bay's Magnus Tent, the theater company says the show must go on. The tent, which overlooks Waverly Park, has sustained more than $10,000 in damages. The executive director of Magnus Theater says several cuts have been made in the tent doors and a large section of tent canvas has been taken. As a result, Stan Rogers, A Matter of Heart, will now run at the Magnus main stage from July 16th to 31st. She says she hopes to bring the tent back next year. The incidents occurred between June 28th and July 5th. There are surveillance cameras around the outdoor stage, and the matter has been reported to police. Turning now to take a look at the weather. Today in the northwest, a mix of sun and cloud. In Thunder Bay in the east, sunny, with temperature highs between 24 and 28. That's a brief look at news and weather from CBC Thunder Bay.
1: You're back listening to the Province's Open Line Show, Ontario Today. I'm Stu Mills, and we're talking about the pickleball craze. What got you playing? 1-888-817-8995.
4: What is it about pickleball? Because people are going bananas.
5: Yeah.
4: They're losing their minds.
5: Yeah, they are relishing every second of pickleball.
1: Pickleball Canada put out a survey this year showing an 80% growth of the sport between 2022 and last year. Nationwide, 1.8 million players. Of those, 700,000 or so are here in Ontario. The fastest growing demo in Canada? Grandkids, not grandparents. What got you playing pickleball? 1-888-817-8995.

0: We could confirm that indeed there was a line southwest where it would appear that they would align their planes and they would drop the bombs. Most of them, I would say, or where we focused, were in the targeted area, but we had also some readings that extended. So we could see sort of that line where, you know, some pilots were overshooting, and that's perfectly normal because it was a training session, right? We can't tell if they're exploded or not exploded, and that's very important to distinguish. We can say they're there, but we don't know their activity. We didn't have to step on the bug, and that's part of our value proposition. Part of what we're bringing to the table is not having to risk any life or not having to risk anything in going there. You know, I never wanted to be a scientist, so I was sort of the black sheep of the team. The team is my father, my brother is also a civil engineer and UAV lead mechanic and operator. So for me, it's been sort of a story that, you know, I always felt really lucky and I always felt really close to science. I got myself a little bit away exploring my own product development. I work here in Ottawa for 6 years and doing prototyping. And now I feel like I'm back and where I am, and it's all destiny, right? That's how it feels.
1: That was Pablo Arzate, the founder and CEO of 3X Mag Technologies. From Carleton University's Sprott School of Business Technology Innovation Management Program. Now, we have to take a short break for local news and information, but don't go away because we'll be right back with more of the best of Quirks and Quarks.
2: 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I'm Jasmine Cabate in the Thunder Bay Newsroom. Kenora OPP have charged an individual after responding to a break and enter. Police responded to a call for service at a cabin on Pistol Lake. A 24-year-old from Obasamung First Nation was arrested and charged for the break and enter. The accused is in custody and is scheduled to appear in court today. And despite a decline in opioid-related fatalities across the province, a recent CBC analysis shows a rise in opioid-related calls to paramedics year over year in several cities, including Thunder Bay. Julian Cola is an assistant professor in the Faculty of Medicine at Memorial University who studies harm reduction. She says unpredictable changes in the unregulated drug supply could account for the numbers. She says there's been a shift to tranquilizers and sedatives, which may not suppress breathing like fentanyl does, but still have serious consequences that prompt calls for help. Cola says many street drugs are also resistant to naloxone. She says she believes another factor that could be driving the rise in EMS calls is the closure of publicly funded safe consumption sites. Turning now to take a look at the weather. Today in the northwest, a mix of sun and cloud. In Thunder Bay and the east, sunny with temperature highs between 24 and 28. That's a brief look at news and weather from CBC Thunder Bay. 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
1: Welcome back. I'm Bob McDonald, and you're listening to the best of Quirks and Quarks and our Summer Science Spectacular show from last September. In central Mozambique, nestled in the Great African Rift Valley, there lies a very special place called Gorongosa National Park. It's 4,000 square kilometers, shaped by a mosaic of rivers that support a huge diversity of animals and plants, some of which aren't found anywhere else in the world. This park used to be home to one of the densest populations of wildlife in all of Africa. But all that changed when civil war erupted in Mozambique in 1977, and the park became a battleground. Over the next 15 years, poaching and violence led to the extermination of an estimated 95% of the large mammals in the park. But since then, there's been a massive effort to bring the park back to its former glory by restoring infrastructure, regrowing lost vegetation, and reintroducing lost wildlife. Including in 2018, when conservationists reintroduced a pack of wild dogs into the park. The wild dog reintroduction was surprisingly successful, and they're now once again a dominant carnivore in the park, which led Canadian PhD student Nick Wright to wonder just

0: connected to humanity, you know, of people who passed through maybe a millennium ago or even more than that.
1: I think I just felt a sense of direct connection that allowed me to contextualize the kinds of conditions that may have led ancient travelers to see these kinds of rock surfaces as canvases, which people, of course, still do. At the sites that are closest to the road and more accessible, you'll also see people abrading the rocks to leave their own names, even today. I mean, the way I hope to leave a mark is more through, you know, the digital preservation project. But I don't think I would have anything to add more directly. And besides, knowing that it would be submerged, I have even less incentive to write my name on the rocks.
2: Dr. Jason Nealis is associate professor in the Religion and Culture Department, and Dr. Ali Zaidi is an associate professor in the Department of Global Studies, both at Wilfrid Laurier University in Waterloo, Ontario.

You're listening to CBC Radio 1 in Northwestern Ontario. I'm Jasmine Cabate in the Thunder Bay Newsroom. The winter storm that hit Sudbury in mid-March ended up costing the city an extra $7.8 million. That was mostly to pay for overtime and for contract plowing services. This information is contained in a report going to Sudbury City Council next week. The report says the city was already $2 million over its planned winter road maintenance budget due to a tough winter, so its deficit is now about $9 million. The city has a reserve of about $6 million set aside, which means another $3 million will have to be found in order to not have a property tax increase to cover the shortfall. And despite recent vandalism at Thunder Bay's Magnus Tent, the theater company says the show must go on. The tent, which overlooks Waverly Park, has sustained more than $10,000 in damages. The executive director of Magnus Theater says several cuts have been made in the tent doors and a large section of tent canvas has been taken. As a result, Stan Rogers, A Matter of Heart, will now run at the Magnus main stage from July 16th to 31st. She says she hopes to bring the tent back next year. The incidents occurred between June 28th and July 5th. There are surveillance cameras around the outdoor stage, and the matter has been reported to police. Turning now to take a look at the weather. Today in the northwest, a mix of sun and cloud. In Thunder Bay in the east, sunny, with temperature highs between 24 and 28. That's a brief look at news and weather from CBC Thunder Bay.

0: And now your updated weather forecast for the city of Thunder Bay. Today, it'll be sunny with a high of 28. Tonight, it'll be clear with a low of 11. And on Friday, it'll be sunny with a high of 25.
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0: You're listening to CBC Radio 1 in Northwestern Ontario. I'm Jasmine Cabate in the Thunder Bay Newsroom. Kenora OPP have charged an individual after responding to a break and enter. Police responded to a call for service at a cabin on Pistol Lake. A 24-year-old from Obasimung First Nation was arrested and charged for the break and enter. The accused is in custody and is scheduled to appear in court today. And despite a decline in opioid-related fatalities across the province, a recent CBC analysis shows a rise in opioid-related calls to paramedics year over year in several cities, including Thunder Bay. Julian Cola is an assistant professor in the Faculty of Medicine at Memorial University who studies harm reduction. She says unpredictable changes in the unregulated drug supply could account for the numbers. She says there's been a shift to tranquilizers and sedatives, which may not suppress breathing like fentanyl does, but still have serious consequences that prompt calls for help. Cola says many street drugs are also resistant to naloxone. She says she believes another factor that could be driving the rise in EMS calls is the closure of publicly funded safe consumption sites. Turning now to take a look at the weather. Today in the northwest, a mix of sun and cloud. In Thunder Bay and the east, sunny with temperature highs between 24 and 28. That's a brief look at news and weather from CBC Thunder Bay. 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
1: Welcome back to The Story From Here. I'm Gloria Makarenko in Vancouver, and I hope you're enjoying today's program. Coming up, the most dangerous job at a rodeo, the cowboy pickup man. But first, did a Regina man set the Guinness World Record for the most trees planted in 24 hours? Spoiler alert, he didn't beat the record. But he did earn a new appreciation for the kindness of others. Here is Kenny Chaplin.
2: I had a buffer of 6,000 just in case I wanted to practice or in case I could beat the 24,000. And the idea was to do it at a time when people could actually view it. Instead of getting up at 3 a.m. when the sun came up and started planting, I started planting instead around 8:30. I made it until 2:30 in the morning, and then my body, my mind, and my spirit just said that enough's enough, and I had to walk away. I'm quite happy with the result, right? I'm quite happy with the result. And so my twin brother and I will go out on Saturday and continue to plant that forest, and maybe others will come out and see us on Saturday, and if they want trees, they can certainly come out and get them. In 1996, I'd planted 10,000 trees during daylight hours, and nobody really knew. Nobody cared. My brother cared, though, my twin brother, if you have a sibling. So he came back a couple years later, and he did just under 13,000. And nobody cared, nobody knew. Fair enough. I said, we've just got to maybe make this official. So I sat down with the Guinness World Record people and laid out parameters as to what this record would be about. And in 2001, I planted 15,170 trees during daylight hours in 17 hours. And that stuck for 20 years. And then in 2021 or 2022, a gentleman from Quebec and his team came and planted in Alberta 23,060 trees. It just didn't sit right with me, and I'm not going to throw stones. It just didn't sit right with me. And also, I wanted to challenge more than anything, challenge myself, make a point that we should be considering our forests and considering our what we're doing out there. And so I worked with Guinness this last year, and I've worked with the landowner and the nurseries, and that was the plan, to try and do 24,000 in 24 hours. You know, what's happening is you're trying to figure out what is working and what isn't working. And it was a progression where I started at 800 trees per hour, and then we got up to 900 trees per hour, and then we changed. I took off my tree planting bags at one point, and had people

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1: Well, Pinoca's fun for us because it's more work than normal rodeos, but we got to get up at 7 in the morning, get our horses saddled, and we got to run stock up through an alley back here. And so we run all of the horses up to the arena, all of the horses for the opening, and do all of that stuff. And that's a really good spot for some of your younger horses that need to just go to work and see the sights. So we do that in the morning, and then we go and shower and bathe all our horses, because that's another thing about this job is your horses are what are going to get you noticed, and they need to look their best. So get them all showered up, saddle. Me and Stran will kind of go through a routine that we do at the trailers, and then we head up to the rodeo, get all your ropes, all your shaps, tape your wrists, do all of the stuff. Horses are warmed up, boots on. It's a ton of work. It makes me wish I was a bull rider again, because I had to pack a gear bag in, get out of the car, pack the gear bag in, and ride bulls, whereas this is like you're taking care of 7 horses, sometimes 8, and just work. I just love the atmosphere here. The bull riding tomorrow night will be neat, because it's like a rock concert. Them horses, if you've got a horse that'll stand through that thing, it is the atmosphere, heart pounding, music blaring, fans screaming. I had a horse here last year that I thought was ready for it, and I mean, he was not. Oh, he gets out to dancing, and he's a pretty solid horse, but man, he was a handful to keep under me that night, and I loved it, because it was when the crowd is going that crazy, that's a cool feeling as a competitor and as just a contractor that's out there working. Nobody ever notices a good pickup man, but they'll notice a bad one.
2: Tyler Thompson is a former bull rider and is the cowboy pickup man at the Pinoca Stampede. Thanks so much to Lena El Sadi of CBC Edmonton. And that's our show for this week. We visited Victoria, Halifax, Ottawa, Edmonton, Sudbury, and Regina. 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So today's show and all of our previous episodes are posted there. Canadian music legend Tommy Hunter passed away last week, so here he is now with Travelin' Man. The Story From Here is produced by Ann Penman. I'm Gloria Makarenko in Vancouver. Thanks for listening.

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2: I'm going to save some puppies.
3: When there's a dog in need, Brady Oliveira and Alex Blumberg are hitting

0: ground running. 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
1: Coming up after the news, it's Up North with Jonathan Pinto.

Coming up after the news, tree swallows at a conservation area down south are suffering because the local insect population is dwindling. We'll also find out what the implications are for birds up

Tyler has died. The legendary Welsh singer passed away in a hospital in Portugal where she lived following emergency surgery and a medical coma back in May. We all know her for that iconic raspy voice and her massive 1983 anthem, Total Eclipse of the Heart. It still gets a massive spike in streams every time there is a real solar eclipse, but that was not her only hit. So, not to be eclipsed, here's Holding Out for a Hero from 1984.

That's Bonnie Tyler with a song that was first released on the Footloose soundtrack, Holding Out for a Hero. Tyler died yesterday at the age of 75. We're just a few minutes away from your national news coming up in the next hour of Up North. As France and Morocco face off at the quarterfinals, a prominent French player has become the target of racist remarks. More on that. And concerns are growing in Sault Ste. Marie over the future of Algoma Steel after a major federal contract decision did not turn out in the Sioux's favor. We'll hear from Industry Minister Melanie Joly, who is in Sudbury today.

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2: 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They are on the rise all over social media, showing what life looks like when you embrace solitude. We'll talk about what this means at a time when people are grappling with loneliness. 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
4: I'm Salima Shivji. Tensions escalate again between Iran and the U.S. Iranian infrastructure is the new target. All while Mark Carney is forging ties in Saudi Arabia, the first visit to the kingdom for a Canadian prime minister in 26 years. Those stories ahead on Your World Tonight at 6, 6:30 in Newfoundland.

Coming up after the news, late frost wiped out the sour cherry crop in southern Ontario this year, but a sour cherry farm here in the north held out hope only to have those hopes dashed. I'll talk to a new Liskeard farmer coming up. And catnip is more than just fun for cats. It may be the secret to getting rid of mosquitoes. Science columnist Tora Couture has the story coming up. This is CBC Radio 1. 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
1: This is CBC News. Good afternoon, I'm Brendan Connor, and here is the news for Northern Ontario. The OPP says it's investigating after a crash in Bracebridge involving the Northlander train testing and a vehicle. The Northlander trains have been doing some testing on the route from Toronto to the north for the past few months. In a statement,

0: Good evening, I'm Chris Kettinen in the Thunder Bay Newsroom. The city of Thunder Bay is receiving more than $700,000 from the province's Building Faster Fund. The money is going toward infrastructure projects that support housing growth. The city secured the funding by meeting its provincial housing target for 2025, breaking ground on 243 new homes last year. And the city says it's about 47% of the way toward meeting its long-term provincial target of building 2,100 homes by 2031. And two Fort Francis men are facing charges after allegedly stealing a wallet from a vehicle and using the owner's cards at various businesses in the town. OPP say the wallet was stolen on July 6th and surveillance video from the businesses helped police identify the suspects. Both were out on bail for prior property crimes and both are now facing charges of fraud under $5,000, possession of property obtained by crime, and failing to comply with a release order. For more news, visit our website at cbc.ca/Thunder Bay. And now the weather for the city of Thunder Bay and Superior West. Tonight, clear skies with lows of 11 degrees. Friday will be sunny with highs of 26. The UV index will be very high. And Friday night, partly cloudy with a chance of showers and lows of 11. And that's your weather report from Environment Canada.
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4: Good evening, I'm Chris Howden. This is As It Happens. Tonight.
3: Caught in the crossfire, a professor in Doha tells us what the latest escalation between Iran and the U.S. means for him and other civilians in the region where American military bases and the communities that surround them are under fire again.
4: Live and help live. 2 weeks after earthquakes did catastrophic damage in Venezuela, thousands are still unaccounted for. Our guest says he is doing his best to support survivors through a heartbreaking situation.

0: trade off and on, Donald Trump backtracks on his threat to cut off trade with Spain over its NATO contributions. But a Spanish politician says people there are still feeling a little defensive.
1: Bringing out the big guns. At the NATO summit, Prime Minister Mark Carney gets a surprising gift from Turkey's president, and he's afraid it overshadows his offering of maple syrup.
0: Once upon a time, we were falling in love. Now we're only falling apart.

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1: We're going to take a short break now. 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
0: 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I'm Chris Howden.
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0: 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Coming up in an hour, it's Ideas with Nala Ayed.
2: John Valiant details the destructive force of the 2016 Fort McMurray wildfire in his award-winning book, Fire Weather. He unpacks how fire made humans who we are. Coming up on Ideas.
3: From CBC News, The World This Hour, I'm Mike Wise. Federal investigators are looking into why an Air Canada jet skidded off the runway this afternoon after landing at Montreal's Trudeau International Airport. No one was injured, but 156 passengers and six crew members had to be transported to the terminal by bus. The Boeing 737 MAX needs to be taken to a hangar. The airport closed its north runway and says that will delay other flights. An Amber Alert remains in effect for a six-year-old boy in Beaver Lodge, Alberta. His name is Lanikai Morrison. He is white with a slight build, long, bright, light brown hair and brown eyes. Police say he may be with his 35-year-old mother, Krista Morrison, and her partner, Daniel Ludwig, and another four-year-old child. Police now believe they are traveling in a red Ford F-350 pickup with an Alberta license plate. Earlier information suggested they were in a Toyota Tundra. Anyone who sees them should call 911. An Alberta camper is facing life-threatening injuries, and two others were hospitalized with injuries after a pair of tornadoes touched down southeast of Edmonton last night. Morgan Black has the details.
4: All the windows blew out of my other truck just about.

0: home shake with passenger seat. And that will take us to the end of As It Happens for this Thursday, July 9th.
1: As It Happens, we'll be back again for you tomorrow. I'm Neil Kirksall. Enjoy your evening.
0: And I'm Chris Howden. Good night.

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1: 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Watch Marco Arop, Femke Bol, Julian Alfred, Faith Kipyegon, and Karsten Warholm push their limits across 15 different events. 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
2: John Valiant details the destructive force of the 2016 Fort McMurray wildfire in his award-winning book, Fire Weather. He unpacks how fire made humans who we are, coming up on Ideas.
3: From CBC News, the world this hour, I'm Mike Wise. Airport officials are warning of flight delays out of Montreal tonight after an Air Canada jet skidded off the runway shortly after landing. No one was injured in the incident, but more than 160 passengers and crews had to be bused to the terminal after the Boeing 737 MAX ended up in a grassy area. The Transportation Safety Board is investigating. The man convicted of murdering a rival gang member and a teenage bystander in 2018 has been sentenced to life in prison. The shooting took place in Vancouver 8 years ago. Karen Larson reports.
4: Kane Carter was found guilty last December of the second-degree murders of innocent 15-year-old Alfred Wong and rival gang member Kevin Whiteside. Second-degree murder comes with an automatic life sentence. Thursday's decision in BC Supreme Court set the length of time Carter has to wait before he is eligible to apply for parole at 17 years. Wong was riding in his parents' car near the intersection of Broadway and Ontario Street in 2018 when he was struck in the chest with a bullet from a gunfight between Carter and Whiteside. Outside of court, brother Wilfred Wong spoke about how much Alfred has missed.
5: Doesn't feel quite like closure, but it's a step in the process, and we're thankful that the city will be safer.
4: Accounting for time served, the earliest Carter can apply for parole is 2039. Karen Larson, CBC News, Vancouver.
3: 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Inexperienced Ontario truckers will be required to pass Quebec tests. The change comes following several serious collisions. Alexander Silberman has more.